And good evening, everybody. Welcome, welcome, welcome to Cisco Kate Late Night. I'm here with you guys. Jim covering for Carol and Arnie and doing a great job there. Good to meet him. Good to see him. I know he's one of our floating DJs that does it for the love. I am very happy to have met you again. I'm sure I think I've met you in the past, but why not? Hello and how are you? So, tonight I'm all over the place. I'm going to be honest with you when I say I literally have no idea what I'm going to play. As always, I mean, that's nothing new, I know, but usually there's some kind of thematic thing. But tonight it's just a bunch of potpourri. So let me look at the board here while I'm looking, while I'm talking to you guys. And it looks like In Goth We Trust, he's on, they're on tomorrow night. Says, remember Dolly Parton and Tim Curry. And in fact, all goth musicians cover Jolene, which is true. We're going to be playing the White Stripes in just a little bit. Also, Janet Tweed, the Democratic candidate for Assembly in New York State on Music Matters 9-4. That is Friday from 10 to noon. One of my good friends there. I see her. We hang out and talk every time we can. And I'm rooting for her and get out and vote. Anyway, let's continue. Shall we? Let's do some Heart right now. This is Crazy on You, and you guys are listening to WYX Community Radio, Catskills 91.3 FM.

Some fastball for you guys there, out of my head, which I'm not going to be honest, and I'm not going to lie, rather, and tell you that that may not be true. Anyway, you guys are listening to Cisco Kid Late Night right here on WYOX Community Radio Catskills 91.3 FM, MTC Cable Channel 20, campus of SUNY Delhi 107.5 FM, Go Broncos, and on everywhere from around the block to around the world on WYOXradio.org. So today, weather-wise, was soupy. It was hot. It was moist. And I hate using that word, but it was. I mean, I went outside because I was in the box, and I go outside and I go, oh, it feels good for about 3 seconds. And I'm like, oh, I gotta go back outside. So there it is. It was that kind of weather. It's the kind of weather that you really just, you just can't be comfortable in if you're outside. Is it going to continue? I have no idea. But we'll find out together, shall we? Let's look at the weather report. Tonight, a chance of showers and thunderstorms before 10 p.m., hopefully before I get home. Then a slight chance of showers after 2 a.m., patchy fog after 10 p.m. Otherwise, mostly cloudy with a low around 61. Calm winds, chance of rain about 40%, and a tenth of an inch about possible, except maybe higher during those thunderstorms. Tomorrow morning, mostly cloudy with a high near 70. Calm wind, going to come from the south about 5 miles an hour in the afternoon. Wednesday night, showers and thunderstorms. Why is it always like dinner time? Why? Why is it like that? Then showers and possibly a thunderstorm after midnight. Low around 62. South winds from 3 to 5 miles an hour. Chance rain 100%. Rainfall amounts between a half and 3/4 of an inch possible. On Thursday, chance of showers and thunderstorms before 8 a.m. Of course, during my commute. That works. That's beautiful. Then a chance of showers between 8 and 2. Then showers and possibly a thunderstorm after 2 p.m. High near 78. Southwest winds from 5 to 7 miles an hour. Chance of rain 80%. And new rainfall amounts between 1/4 and 1/2 inch are possible. Thursday night showers and possibly a thunderstorm before 8 p.m. Then a slight chance of showers between 8 and 2 a.m. Low around 59. Calm wind and chance of rain 80%. We get into your four-day weekend. Mostly sunny with a high near 75. Yay! Partly cloudy Friday night with a low around 53. All right. Not bad. I can deal with that. Saturday, mostly sunny with a high near 71. Yay again. Saturday night, partly cloudy with a low around 50. Yay. And then Sunday, mostly sunny with a high near 71. Yay. And then Sunday night, mostly clear with a low around 48. It's fall. And then Labor Day, mostly sunny with a high near 73. And then partly cloudy with a low around 50 on Monday night. And the sun continues on Tuesday. So once we get through the work week, the weekend, just in time for Labor Day is going to be nice for you guys. Of course, Mother Nature doesn't listen to my weather forecast. So, you know, it might change. She might get testy. She might have some stuff. Anyway, I have a confession. I do. I have a confession. I don't have any music for the confession, but I have a confession for my friends. I finally gotten on the apps, the app stores, and all the advertising eventually broke me down, and I started watching those stupid vertical soaps. Yeah. You know, I mean, and they are complete and utter rubbish. I will not lie. They're all the same. They are. It is the worst soap opera kind of thing I can ever imagine. And you have to. I'm not paying for them because it's AI slop, and I have no desire to it. But you got to watch some ads and stuff like that. So I'm like, I want. I mean, they're real actors, but you could see that there's like, you know, they might use their face. It's about as far as it gets. The dialogue is horrible. The visuals are terrible. It's AI slop. It is really not the best thing I've ever seen in my life. And somehow, I am hopelessly addicted to these things to where I'm going to sit through advertisements to watch these crappy little 45-to-1-minute segments. And it's like, I don't know if you know those the Japanese anime. It's like for the first 15 minutes, it's a repeat of the last episode, and then it does its own thing, and then it says, okay, coming up next. So it's like you get maybe 10 minutes of story in between the hour that it is. It's almost like that in a way. It's kind of like they keep rehashing the same 30 seconds before the 1 minute's up, and it's like, ah, you're killing me. I gotta watch more ads. You got me. I can't. But that is my confession. I don't know why. I'm as surprised as you are.
But yeah, I mean, it got me. It got me. I'm watching the most stupidest things. Like, I am the king. I am Poseidon, and I was your husband for 3 years and stuff. It's the weirdest stuff. It is terrible. Anyway, that is my confession. I'm sticking to it. It's absolutely horrible. Back to the music. ZZ Top for you right now. Cheap Sunglasses. This is WIOX.

with your fellow man.

There you go. Some talking heads for you guys there. Hey, you get some bonus music. I don't have any underwriters in the middle of my show this night. So I will just say what I usually say anyway. Thank you to our underwriters for making community radio possible. Without them, there is no WIOX. So if you do hear some underwriter commercials, head on over to their shop. I mean, if you head on over to their shop, tell them you heard it here so they know what's going on. They know their money's going to a great cause. Yeah, and if you want to donate, don't be shy. You know, you can go to wixradio.org and hit that shiny donate button. It's a beautiful button. It's gorgeous button, and it helps the station that keeps the lights on and the music playing. Remember, the DJs here don't do it for the money. We do it for the love, man. You know what I'm saying? So we are in the potpourri stage of, you know, our show. I have no idea what I'm even thinking about playing, much less have anything like thematically going on. For those of you who are into football, and last year I was one of those people, but this year I'm kind of not. I haven't watched a football game yet. I don't know why. I just don't feel, you know, connected to my team anymore. I used to follow the Jets religiously, get all bent out of shape, and now it's like, yeah, they're playing football, you know. That'll do it to you. I mean, I used to have season tickets, and now it's like I don't even want to watch it. I just get so disgusted by the Jets, I don't want to do it. But if you're into football, you know, this is the weekend for you. I believe football starts this weekend, and you enjoy that thing. I'm going to go with some Scissor Sisters for you. This is Take Your Mama right now.

Florence and the Machine for you guys. Dog days are over. Ah, yeah. So, if you know how to hit me up, which most of you do, you can head on over to the Book of Faces, and you can request a song like Brian did. So, Brian, you get your blasphemous rumors from Depeche Mode for us right now. And, you know, I love Depeche Mode. I can listen to this guy all night.

And there you are, some Nine Inch Nails, a little remix of As Alive As You Need Me To Be, some Divergence. Yeah, it is 9:32. 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And we are on, you know, MTC Cable Channel 20, campus of SUNY Delhi 107.5. Welcome back. Oh, college students of ours, and everywhere from around the block to around the world on WYOXradio.org. About a half an hour left of my potpourri tonight. I got another request for some Hemorrhage and Fuel, and here you go, Sarah, right now.

There you are, some cranberries by request. All right, got time for a couple more songs before we say goodnight. Always so quick, these 2 hours. Remember that you guys can catch me every Tuesday right here on WIOX. This is Red Hot Chili Peppers.

Ah, yeah, Red Hot Chili Peppers, Denton, California for you guys. I got one more song in me before we end the night, but I hope you guys had a good night with me. Remind you that we're here Tuesday nights from 8 to 10 right here on WIOX. A little bit about where I'm going to be in the next couple of weeks. Hold on a second. I got that there somewhere. The 12th, I will be at the Black Oak, probably playing gospel music, maybe something different if we're lucky. The 19th, I will be at SRO with my band SRO, Standing Room Only, and that's at Dana's Place in Andes. And yeah, man, so again, playing music, singing songs, and hosting karaoke on the 18th at the Andes Hotel. So yeah, hope to see you guys at one of my venues soon. Last song, this one, I don't know, hope you guys have it all. I'd like to thank you for hanging out with me as always. Next week we'll see what we do. I don't know, never do. But we'll figure it out. This is Jason Mraz and Have It All. Good night, everybody.

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0: Good morning, and welcome to Pop-Up, the Early Start Edition. I am Mike.
1: And I'm here. I'm Shelia.
0: Hello,
1: hi.
0: Good morning.
1: And I hope the morning is treating you well. Hit a little bit of the fog coming over
0: here. Yeah.
1: Put on the fog lights. Yeah,
0: and friend Mark Bierman has the day off, so we'll be with you until noon today here on Pop Up.
1: And 3 hours, Mike.
0: 3 hours.
1: How
0: that's
1: cool
0: what we're
1: is
0: here
1: that?
0: For.
1: And so we have a show today is called Yard Sale CDs.
0: Yes, well, of course, coming up on the
1: big sale weekend.
0: Labor Day weekend, big for yard sale. So we kind of looked at some of the CDs we've picked up here and there at yard sales over the year. It's kind of fun.
1: Well, the first one is from the band Garbage out of Madison, Wisconsin. And it's their second album called Version 2.0. Came out in 1998. So we're going to open with the closing track. How about that?
0: I like it.
1: It's called You Look So Fine.

0: Well, that was great. Those three songs by the band Garbage from their version 2.0 album, their second album, 1998. We heard You Look So Fine, which is the closing track. Mm-hmm. It's really great. And Push It and Wicked Ways. Garbage is an American band formed in Madison, Wisconsin. Their lineup is consists of Scottish singer Shirley Manson on vocals, American musicians Duke Erickson on guitar, bass, and keyboards, Steve Marker on guitar and keyboards, and Butch Ving on drums and production. It's remained unchanged since its inception. All four members are involved in the songwriting process, and Garbage has sold over 17 million albums worldwide.
1: Nice. Yes. It's nice to hear about a band that remains intact through albums and touring and all the stresses of being a band.
0: There's Menudo.
1: And then there's everybody else, pretty much. Well, it is 9:17 on Wednesday morning. Thank you for joining us. You're listening to Pop Up. Mike and Shelia starting an hour early, covering for Mark Bierman right here on WIOX. It's Community Radio Catskills, where it is 68 degrees, cloudy skies. Let's look at the forecast. We have a chance of showers today, cloudy, getting up to about 75 tonight. Showers and thunderstorms are likely overnight, down to 61. Tomorrow, showers are likely early, then a possibility of thunderstorms in the afternoon, high of 78. That chance of showers remains Thursday night with a low temp of 56. But whoever ordered the weather for the Labor Day weekend did a really good job.
0: Oh, yes.
1: Let's give you that forecast. We are heading, of course, into that holiday weekend. Friday, sunny, 75. Saturday, sunny, 71. Sunday, sunny, 71. And Monday, Labor Day itself, sunny, 74. How fun is that? A lot of outdoor activities, picnics and barbecues and all kinds of outdoor fun. And it looks like the weather will cooperate here in the Catskills. So that's really excellent.
0: We're going to continue with
1: let's do a
0: couple
1: more.
0: Continue with that version 2.0 album.
1: Yeah.
0: Here's a song. It's called Special. It was nominated for a Grammy for Best Rock Song and for Best Rock Performance by Duo or Group. Special.

0: Reshape Me. I love the way she quotes other songs.
1: Yes. Yes. That one was Bend Me, Shape Me. You know, it's called, song is called, I Think I'm Paranoid. Before that, When I Grow Up, I'm going to be stable. And Special, which has Chrissy Hynde sampled.
0: Yes.
1: I Think I Was Special.
0: Yeah, doing from that Pretender song. There's another garbage tune where she sings Don't Worry Baby underneath the lyric. Kind of fun. Well, that
1: was Push It, the second song that we played.
0: Yeah, she does
1: Don't Worry Baby. Yeah.
0: So that's Garbage version 2.0 from 1998.
1: And they have tons of albums after that, which they have to put them at yard sales.
0: They do. So we picked that one up at a yard sale. Another album we picked up was called Girls and Boys, and that was by Ingrid Michaelson, her second, and she put that out in 2006.
1: So, if I might just tell you about
0: her. Yeah, tell us about
1: Michaelson
0: her.
1: Was born in 1979 in New York City to artistic parents. Her father, Carl Michaelson, was manager of copyrights for the publishing company Carl Fisher Music.
0: Wow.
1: I used to just go to that
0: store. Bought a lot of sheet
1: around.
0: Music there,
1: yes.
0: Absolutely.
1: Her mother, Elizabeth Egbert, was a sculptor of Dutch ancestry. Michaelson is a graduate of Staten Island Technical High School and Binghamton University.
0: Okay, then.
1: Yeah, where she received her degree in theater. We picked up Girls and Boys at a yard sale. We have three songs from there on this set. First one, Far Away.

0: The Way I Am. Ingrid Michaelson from the Girls and Boys album.
1: I've heard that a number of times.
0: That's gotten some airplay, yeah.
1: Yeah, I like that. And before that, Starting Now, and also Far Away from the Ingrid Michaelson album, Girls and Boys.
0: Yes, indeed. Well, it is 9:42 on a Wednesday morning. You're listening to Pop Up. Mike and Sheila are here with you for 3 hours, hanging with you until noon today.
1: We have a couple more.
0: Yeah, let's dig into that album a little more.
1: A yard sale.
0: Good yard sale find.
1: Yeah. Okay, three more. Here. Oh, The Hat.

0: I never thought I could love anyone, but you make me think I don't have to die alone.
1: What a nice way to...
0: It's a sentiment.
1: It is a sentiment. It certainly is. That's Ingrid Michaelson, and we heard a few tracks from her Girls and Boys album, released 2006. That was Die Alone, Masochist,
0: and The Hat.
1: The Hat.
0: So we have to put that on our Christmas set.
1: Yeah.
0: Because it's really great. Not only does it mention Christmas, it also mentions Binghamton.
1: She wasn't used to the Binghamton winters. Hey, okay. Who is? So I looked up some more information.
0: Good.
1: A little kind of fun fact. She started playing the piano at age 4, released her debut independent album, Girls and Boys, which we just listened to, on her own label in 2005. And as you mentioned, she gained national attention with her song, The Way I Am. It was featured in a commercial and also on the television show Grey's Anatomy.
0: Wow.
1: So pretty interesting. Also, she's been nominated for Grammys and Emmys. And she wrote the music and lyrics for the Broadway musical adaptation of The Notebook.
0: Ooh.
1: So quite a talent.
0: Yes.
1: Ingrid Michaelson. Well, it is 9:56 and you are listening to Pop Up.
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1: You are listening to Pop Up. We are sliding into hour two of a 3-hour edition. And once again, we are featuring a whole bunch of CDs we picked up at yard sales, including a really fine one by an artist named Richard Barone, or Baroni, not quite sure.
0: I'm saying Barone. Let's say Barone.
1: Otherwise, you would be Boney Maroney,
0: right,
1: which you don't want to get into. So Richard Barone, and the album we picked up was called Glow.
0: It was his fifth album. It came out in 2010. He's a musician who first gained attention as the frontman for The Bongos.
1: Mm-hmm.
0: He works as a songwriter, arranger, author, director, and record producer. He also cleans houses on the side if you want him. Joking. He releases albums as solo artist. He tours. He's created a concert events at Carnegie Hall, Hollywood Bowl, South by Southwest,
1: wow,
0: and New York Central Park. Wow. He serves on the Board of Governors for the Recording Academy, which is the Grammys.
1: Mm-hmm.
0: And he's the Board of and the board of advisor on the Anthology Film Archives.
1: Wow.
0: That is very cool. He's affiliated with the Clive Davis Institute of Recorded Music at New York University and the New School for Jazz and Contemporary Music. Richard Barone, he's a man for all seasons. He's got the album Glow, and here is the Glow Symphony.

0: That one, Sanctified. That's Richard Barone from his Glow album. We picked it up at a yard sale. He released it in 2010. It was his fifth. We heard Sanctified, Yet Another Midnight.
1: And that beautiful instrumental called Glow Symphony.
0: Kind of welcoming you to the Glow album.
1: Very nice. Yes,
0: very, very good.
1: We have three more songs from that Glow album. But first I want to tell you, Richard Barone, born in Tampa, Florida, and began his career at the age of seven on a local top 40 radio station, WALT, now known as WTIS, as the littlest DJ. By the age of 16, he was producing local bands.
0: Amazing.
1: Here's a really great song from the Glow album, Odd Girl Out.

0: Richard Barone from The Glow, 2010. We heard 1, 2, 3, Infinity, and Radio Silence. Going to have to put that in on our
1: in the radio
0: shows.
1: Show, absolutely.
0: And Odd Girl Out. Helen was an Odd Girl Out.
1: Yeah.
0: We'll have more from the Renaissance man, Richard Barone, later. But right now, got to be Elvis Costello and the Attractions.
1: Yard sale pickup.
0: Imposters.
1: Yes, the Imposters.
0: Elvis Costello and the Imposters. From an album called The Boy Named If. Came out in 2022. Here is Mr. Crescent.

0: Elvis Costello and the Imposters. The album The Boy Named If, his 32nd album.
1: It's unbelievable.
0: Came
1: it's
0: out
1: really
0: in
1: great.
0: 2022. What do we hear?
1: Well, we heard The Death of Magic Thinking. That would be nice, wouldn't that?
0: Yeah.
1: Yeah. And we also heard Trick Out the Truth. It's a Halloween song.
0: Very cool.
1: All right.
0: We'll have
1: just
0: to use
1: time.
0: That. Yep. Coming up well.
1: Yeah.
0: Soon. And we opened that set of Elvis and the Imposters with Mr. Crescent.
1: Yeah, we have another set from the Elvis Costello.
0: Yeah, The Boy Named If. That's the album.
1: And the first thing we're going to play is Paint That Red Rose Blue.

0: Woohoo.
1: Farewell, okay?
0: Okay.
1: Okay.
0: From Elvis Costello and the Imposters, The Boy Named If. Wow, some good rocking on that one, as well as What If I Can't Give You Anything But Love?
1: Yeah.
0: Nice.
1: Nice. And Paint the Red Rose Blue.
0: Well, it is 10:50 on this Wednesday morning. You're listening to Pop Up, Mike and Sheila with you for another hour plus, hanging until noon. We're going to shift into another CD that we picked up. The band is called The Whispering Tree out of New York City.
1: These were the guys that we saw at the Walton Theater Coffee House. They are a Franco-American duo, which includes singer-songwriter Eleanor Kleiner and multi-instrumentalist Ellie Rangbauer.
0: Rangbauer, yep.
1: They craft richly immersed folk rock brimming with evocative lyrics, it says here. Nature imagery, perspectives from travel, and a panoramic musicality that encompasses traditional folk, indie folk, classic rock, and 1960s pop and rock and roll. All of that.
0: Wowie.
1: One band.
0: The album was called Go Call the Captain. It's their first one. It came out in 2010. And we have a few tracks from that one.
1: Yeah, so it starts with the song called Soon.

0: That's Whispering Tree.
1: That song was Goat Call the Captain.
0: Yep.
1: And that's the title track to their debut album.
0: Mm.
1: And then we heard Slide.
0: And Soon. Yeah, very interesting, very kind of deep music put together. Whispering Tree, again, a duo, Eleanor Kleiner and Ellie Brangbor. They released that album, Go Call the Captain, in 2010. Got a couple more from that album to share with you.
1: Oh, yeah. Well, let's start with So Many Things.

0: Well, I have to say, I am in love with her voice.
1: Just beautiful.
0: So perfect, yeah. And we heard A Song to Silence the World. We also heard By the Side of the Road. And we opened it with So Many Things, all those from Go Call the Captain. We have a couple from the album called The Escape, which came out in 2013.
1: Yeah, follow-up.
0: By Whispering Tree.
1: Yeah.
0: And what are we opening with?
1: No Love.
0: No Love.

0: Spring Tree is the name of that duo. We heard three tracks from their 2013 album, The Escape.
1: We heard Where Have You Gone? And a great interpretation of Over the Rainbow.
0: Very different. Kind of gutsy interpretation of Over the Rainbow.
1: And a song called No Love, parentheses, I Wanna Run.
0: Very good.
1: Yeah.
0: Well, it is 11:23 on this Wednesday morning. You are listening to Pop Up. We are tossing about some yard sale CDs.
1: I think it's time for Weezer.
0: It is definitely time for Weezer. In 2022, Weezer released essentially an EP called Seasons, though it's spelled S-Z-N-Z, but pronounced Seasons, Spring.
1: It's the seventh EP that Weezer has put out as the first of four EPs in their Seasons project. The band is still consisted of Rivers Cuomo, Patrick Wilson, Scott Shriner, and Brian Bell. I love Weezer. Let's hear Wild at Heart.

from their 2022 EP, Seasons, Spring. That was Weezer. Weezer, of course, out of L.A. We heard Wild at Heart, All This Love, and the Sound of Drums. And you can tell by some of the lyrics that this was definitely a pandemic project. He talks about, how am I going to sing with this mask on? And I haven't seen my friends so long, except looking through a little peephole in the door. It's nice to be together again. That type of thing. The Seasons EP. Let's go back to that. Got a few more from that one. This one is called The Garden of Eden.

There's three more tracks from Weezer's Seasons Spring EP. Angels on Vacation, A Little Bit of Love, and The Garden of Eden. That was fun. Glad that we found that one. Well, it is 11:43. We're heading into the home stretch of this three-hour edition of Pop-Up. Let's go back to the yard sale CD that opened today's program. That was Garbage, and their second album called Version 2.0 came out in 1998. We have a couple more tracks to play for you from that one. This is Sleep Together.

0: And one more from Weezer, from the season's spring EP, Opening Night. We went back to Richard Barone's Glow album for the title track, and a couple from Garbage 2.0, Temptation Waits, and Sleep Together. Well, that is it for this three-hour edition of Pop-Up. Thank you for hanging out with us. We are Mike and Shelia. We'll catch up with you again Saturday afternoon at 2, Labor Day weekend. Looking like a good forecast.
1: Mark is eventually coming back, right? I mean,
0: one would hope.
1: Yeah, I do hope. Anyway, I had a good time. Thank you. If you go to a yard sale, check out what CDs they have. Can't hurt.
0: Never know.
1: All right. I'll see you later.
0: Stick around. Bye. Democracy Now, coming up next.
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0: 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This is Democracy Now!, democracynow.org. I'm Amy Goodman with Anjali Kamat.
1: Demonstrators gathered outside Madison Square Garden in New York on Saturday to protest against the RSS, a far-right Hindu nationalist paramilitary organization with close ties to India's ruling BJP party and the Indian Prime Minister Narendra Modi. The leader of the RSS, Mohan Bhagwat, held a rally inside Madison Square Garden to kick off a global speaking tour marking the 100th anniversary of the RSS. The RSS has long sought to turn India from a secular nation into a Hindu state. Earlier this year, the U.S. Commission on International Religious Freedom recommended that the U.S. impose sanctions against the RSS for their, quote, responsibility for and tolerance of violent attacks against religious minorities, including Christians, Dalits, Muslims, and Sikhs. On Monday, nearly 100 political officials in the United States publicly pledged to reject any campaign donations linked to the RSS. They include Indian American Congress members Ro Khanna and Pramila Jayapal, Michigan Senate candidate Abdul Sayed, and New York congressional candidate Brad Lander.
0: Brad Lander joins us now. He recently defeated incumbent Congressman Dan Goldman in the Democratic Party primary for Congress. He was also at the protests against the RSS in New York. And we're joined from Iowa City by Sunita Viswanath, the co-founder of Hindus for Human Rights Action, one of the groups that helped organize the pledge for U.S. lawmakers to reject political money linked to the RSS. The Prime Minister of India, Narendra Modi, is a member of the RSS. Let's begin with our guest in Iowa City. Sunita, if you can just lay out very quickly why you are so concerned about the RSS, what it represents for a global audience, many of whom have never even heard of it.
2: Thank you so much, Amy and Anjali, for having me. I'm Sunita Viswanath, and I am a Hindu progressive organizer against every form of injustice and religious extremism. The RSS, the Rashtriya Swayamsevak Sangh, is not a religious organization. It's a 100-year-old political organization that has birthed and spread this ideology called Hindutva. Its explicitly stated mission, its purpose, is to create a Hindu Rashtra, Hindu nation, to take the India that is a secular and inclusive democracy and transform it into a country that is just for Hindus, where Muslims, Christians, Sikhs, and other minorities are basically erased, are second-class citizens or don't exist. This is extremely concerning to anybody who cares about justice and human rights, but especially as a Hindu of conscience, the fact that this is happening in this very cynical way in the name of my religion, in my name, is the reason that I am this dedicated to mobilizing Hindus to say absolutely no. The RSS and its thousands of affiliate organizations around the world do not represent me.
1: And Sunita, the RSS is an Indian organization, but it has, you know, as you said, chapters across the world and nearly 300 here in the U.S. Can you talk about why you organized this pledge? How much political money is coming that's linked to the RSS into the American political system? Why was it important for lawmakers here to sign this pledge?
2: This ideology, this Hindutva or Hindu nationalist, Hindu supremacist ideology, can be written off as something that's happening in a land far, far away. But there are so many reasons why we should be concerned. India, at this point, has overtaken China in terms of the most populous nation in the world. And so if its democracy falls, that is something that affects the whole world. And Hindutva RSS affiliates, these Hindu right-wing organizations, exist in growing numbers in the diaspora, especially in America. The fact that this pledge that we have announced at the same time as Mohan Bhagwat's tour around the world, the timing is incredible. Over 90 elected officials from coast to coast of America have signed it. They have said that they will not take RSS-affiliated money, Hindutva money, and they have said that they will return that money if they have taken any, or redirected to pro-democracy organizations. When we say RSS affiliated money, the money that we're talking about, the way that we know how a donation might be RSS affiliated is based on research that has come out of Sciences Po. It's called Seeing the Sun. It's a database. And they have unearthed about 113 RSS affiliated organizations definitely operating in the United States. One of them is the Hindu Republican Council, which boasts Steve Bannon as its co-chair. The linkages between the democracy that is being decimated right here in our country, in America, and the Hindu right and its tentacles all through the diaspora are unmistakable. There were Hindu nationalists who participated in the January 6th attack on the Capitol. So it is imperative that Americans who care about democracy open their eyes to the harm that is being done by Hindu nationalism here in this country and throughout the world.
1: I want to bring in Brad Lander, congressional candidate for Lower Manhattan, parts of Brooklyn. Brad, you participated in the protests at Madison Square Garden. You spoke at a press conference before. Why did you sign this pledge? I mean, we have information from an upcoming report that the top 50 Hindu nationalist donors have poured $17 million into the last six election cycles. And it's not just to Republicans. Ro Khanna just said he's going to return $6,000 he got from RSS-linked money. Why did you sign this pledge?
3: It's great to be on with the three of you. You know, as Sunita's last point about Steve Bannon makes clear, those of us who care about multi-faith, multi-racial democracy have got to stick together against right-wing, too often fascist forces, you know, here in the United States, like Steve Bannon, in India, like the RSS. And of course, for me, this goes along with rejecting money from AIPAC as well, trying to, for you know, push the U.S. to keep funding Netanyahu's wars. These struggles are linked, and we work together to stand up for multi-faith, multi-racial democracy. Hindus for Human Rights, which Sunita is one of the leaders of, I've worked together with as a proud Jewish New Yorker to stand up for the rights of immigrants right here in New York City. We've done a lot of work together. And so when she reached out to say, I want to tell you about what's going on.
0: Brad, you got arrested as you were trying to defend immigrants at 26 Federal Plaza. Let me ask you something.
3: That's right, twice, actually.
0: Let me ask you something. You likened at the news conference the rally at Madison Square Garden this past weekend to the 1939 Nazi rally that was also hosted at Madison Square Garden.
3: That's right. Yeah, you know, sometimes Madison Square Garden hosts great things like the Knicks championship that brought New Yorkers together. But in 1939, they hosted a Nazi rally with swastikas hung from the banners around a portrait of George Washington. They said they wouldn't do something like that again. And yet here they were hosting Mohan Bhagwat, spouting a similar fascist ideology.
1: And Brad, you know, you've spoken out so much about Israel-Palestine, speaking out as a Jewish New Yorker. What do you see as the similarities between what you're doing on Israel-Palestine and this struggle that we see somebody like Sunita talking about from Hindus for Human Rights?
3: Yeah, I really feel solidarity with Hindus for Human Rights and Sunita. Look, as a Jew, I feel furious when my religion, when my faith, when my history, when my tradition is perverted to support ethnic cleansing or exclusion or supremacy or discrimination. So I speak out about it, and I think it's important for Jews to do that and make clear we're proud of our tradition, of our history. We care about and we fight against anti-Semitism, but we won't let it be warped or weaponized. And so, you know, to hear what's happening with Hindutva, I really feel solidarity for what Sunita's doing, joining with Muslim organizations, with Dalits, with Sikhs, with Christians, to build a multi-faith movement.
0: Brad Lander, want to thank you for being with us. New York Democratic congressional candidate representing Lower East Side and parts of Brooklyn, and Sunita Viswanath, co-founder of Hindus for Human Rights Action, joining us from Iowa City. That does it for our show. I'll be in Madison, Wisconsin, Saturday night at the Barrymore Theater, and in Chicago for two events Sunday. Details at democracynow.org. I'm Amy Goodman. with Anjali Kamat.
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6: What happened to international law in the wake of the Gaza genocide? Yes, the International Court of Justice, the International Criminal Court, rose to the challenge in a way, but the system was built in such a way that at least as a tool to stop a genocide in Gaza or the ethnic cleansing of Palestinians in the West Bank, it is useless. Even more useless, it is a tool to rectify a momentous historical injustice that continues even more horrifically today.
7: That's Ilan Pape, and this is Alternative Radio. I'm David Barsamyan. This edition of AR features Ilan Pape on international law and the case of Gaza. The International Criminal Court is an independent judicial body that has jurisdiction over individuals charged with crimes against humanity, starvation, war crimes, and genocide. The Genocide Convention, which the U.S. has ratified, defines genocide as acts committed with intent to destroy, in whole or in part, a national, ethnical, racial, or religious group. In November 2024, after court deliberations on Gaza, the ICC issued arrest warrants for Israeli Prime Minister Benjamin Netanyahu and former Defense Minister Yoav Gallant. Israel denounced the ICC ruling as absurd and anti-Semitic. The U.S. response? It not only ignored the ruling, but leveled sanctions against ICC judges and lawyers. International law, to have any credibility, must be applied equally without fear or favor. Our guest today is Ilan Pape, an award-winning historian. He teaches at Exeter University in the UK. He was born in Haifa, Israel. From 1984 to 2006, he taught at the University of Haifa. Among his many books are A Very Short History of the Israel-Palestine Conflict and 10 Myths About Israel. He spoke at Brighton University in Brighton, UK. And now, Ilan Pape.
6: Gaza is an epicenter. The epicenter of an earthquake is usually the place where the worst damage is inflicted. In many ways, I do feel that Gaza, namely the genocide of Gaza, and the international reaction to the genocide, exposed in the starkest way possible as an epicenter, what is wrong with the international system that we live in. It exposed what's wrong with our world, but it also uncovered, hopefully, a way forward not only for Gaza, for Palestine, or the Middle East, but for the world at large. It's difficult to say this when we have in mind the image of the destruction, of the dead, of the wounded, of the dispossessed, to say that this is a moment from which you can derive any optimism about the future. But I do believe, as an historian, that there are these moments in history where the worst is unfolding before our eyes, but the worst is also hiding deep, deep below a chance for a different kind of reality. Because it is so bad, it is so cruel, it is so inhuman, that you do hope that it awakes a lot of people who disregarded what happened there, or were complicit in what happened there, who might have a different perspective now, or needed a different perspective, unfortunately, when such horrific genocide and ethnic cleansing are being daily televised and they cannot anymore claim ignorance of what's happening. I hope this is not too optimistic, but I do believe, again, from studying history, that there is this connection between a terrible moment and the awakening of what is better in humanity, whether it's compassion, whether it's solidarity, whether it is caring for someone and understanding that their fate is also strongly connected to your own fate. Time will tell, of course, if I'm right or not. Let me enumerate some of the bare realities that this human-made disaster area called the Gaza Strip has laid bare before us. Before doing that, let me preface by saying that the gap between those who recognize these terrible realities that were uncovered in the last 3 years and those who deny them is the gap between saving the Palestinians in the future and allowing the carnage to continue. It's the same gap between what you can do or cannot do for the people of Gaza and the way you relate to what you have seen, at least in the last 3 years, and of course, with a deeper understanding of what happened even in a much wider historical concept. Do notice, I did not say the gap between those who see these realities and those who do not see the realities, namely those who are ignorant of them. There's a difference between ignorance and denial. Anyone who is belonging to a government or an organization or as an individual who have the power to change the reality on the ground cannot claim ignorance about the most televised genocide of our time and its consequences. I wish it was the case that all we needed is to educate people and inform them of what happens and the implications of what happened. But what we need is not information. The information today is there. What we need is to refer to their morality, humanity, historical responsibility, to their vocation and accountability as politicians. And this is a far more difficult task ahead of us. Unlike so many members of civil society at large, with whom I engage, and many of you, I'm sure, are engaging in huge numbers, who through their willingness to know what really happened in Palestine since the arrival of Zionism and what unfolded during the Nakba of 1948 and what happened after 1948 in the history which the Palestinians call the ongoing Nakba, were willing to use that information or were prodded by this information to leave behind them their unconditional support in the past for Israel and their loyalty to the Zionist fabrications about the past and accepting the responsibility of their own countries and governments that in their name enabled the dispossession of Palestine and the Palestinians. Unlike these new members of the global solidarity movement that in the last 3 years joined the movement in unprecedented numbers, it seems that for most politicians who have the power to impact reality, the question is not what happened or how terrible it is what happened in Palestine or even how complicit they are in the catastrophe, but rather they ask themselves, and they keep asking themselves, how dangerous such an acknowledgement is to their careers and electoral future. But we should not despair of enumerating before them these bare realities that the epicenter of the human-made mega earthquake of Gaza had exposed. Here are some of them. Not all of them are globals, but all of them are issues that pertain directly to the future of Palestine or to the world at large within a framework that refuses to distinguish between what happens to the Palestinians and other injustices in the world. Let me begin with the collapse of the international legal system. I think that's probably one of the most important consequences. If we talk about Gaza as an epicenter of what happens to our systems in the world, I think it's a good place to start. What happened to international law in the wake of the Gaza genocide? It was built in 1945. The wish was to avoid another world war, another Holocaust. When the Human Rights Charter was drafted in 1948, and the United Nations was established in 1945 with all the relevant international tribunals which were meant to regulate international law and justice, still much of the world was colonized. And so the analysis behind what was wrong with the world and what should be done in order to overcome the realities of extremism were not done in consultation with the colonized world. The colonizers themselves, in a way, decided what is universal, what is international justice. And that comes back to bite us today in the way that, for instance, so many people in the global south have little confidence in the international system as a fair system, but rather see it as a very biased idea and system that is not meant to serve them, but to serve what used to be the colonizers' world. And you can see it in the analysis. If you look at the documents of 45 to 48, when these people who took upon themselves this sacred mission to create an international system that would make sure that there's no Third World War, when you look at their analysis, you can see that when they talk about the charters and convention and organizations that would prevent such a calamity, they point out to communism, to Nazism, to fascism as the causes of extremism. And these ideologies are depicted as the destroyers of the Enlightenment. And so they are absolutely confident that you need to return the 19th century Enlightenment and its principles in order to build a better world. The very same Enlightenment that enabled, without any moral inhibitions, slavery, imperialism, colonialism, and settler colonialism. It was not until 1960 that the possible connection was recognized and internalized in Europe, the connection between the mass Western killing of millions of people in the Americas, in Africa, in Asia, in Australia, and the mass killing of Europeans by Europeans, including 6 million Jews. The German slaughtering of people in Namibia had much to do with the Holocaust as anti-Semitism and Nazism. The Anglophile Hitler was inspired by the British mass killing of millions of people in the Indian subcontinent, as he wrote himself. As a result of this recognition, and once physical colonialism came to an end in the 60s, in the 1960s, in the 1970s, it was possible for those who were regulating international law in the world to define colonialism, finally, as a violation of international law. But when it was suggested that also settler colonialism, not only colonialism, would be regarded as violation of international law, namely not only looking at countries that gained independence because the empires collapsed as legitimate victims of international law, but looking at the people who were eliminated to enable new countries to become independent, then this was too much for the international system to stomach as part of building a new world. So, not surprisingly, if you look at the discussions about the need to define settler colonialism as a violation of international law, the United States, Canada, Australia, New Zealand, in those days South Africa was still under apartheid, and Israel were the ones who objected most strongly than anyone else to the idea of defining settler colonialism as a crime against humanity and violations of international law. So settler colonialism until today is not recognized as a violation in international law, although at least the United Nations produced recently conventions about the rights of indigenous people. The trajectory that allegedly is making international law more inclusive, for instance, by its reference to colonialism and to indigenous rights, by its condemnation of racism, of apartheid and segregation, this inclusive attitude for me is still a comfortable ride for the ex-colonizers. What Gaza, or the genocide of Gaza, did, it exposed a case study that was very challenging in terms of people's political career, one that demanded a rehaul of the educational system, of re-evaluating trade and diplomatic relations with Israel. If indeed the system built in 1945 was to be applied to a settler colonial state that clearly violated international law and should have borne the consequences. Or put differently, the seemingly justified action the West was willing to employ against Iran, North Korea, and Russia, and in the case of the United States, Venezuela, and Cuba, or more individual prosecutions of dictators in Africa or war criminals in Serbia. When all of this, on the basis of a very logical analysis, supported by quite a lot of works of scholars and human rights organizations, when all of that had to be employed, or even part of it had to be employed against Israel, the system collapsed. The actions were needed against what in 1948 the international community regarded as the most important act of restorative justice. That is, they saw Israel, within the discussion of building a new world, They saw the establishment of Israel as an act of justice, almost of ultimate justice, for compensating the Jewish people, not only for the Holocaust, but for centuries of anti-Semitism. And how would they compensate the Jews for that? By building a Jewish state in Palestine. Although this should have been realized long before the genocide in Gaza, after it, it's surely something we have to reassess, whether this was a restorative act of justice or whether it was actually a momentous act of injustice against the Palestinian people. Such a drastic reference that we are asking now European politicians to adopt in view of the project that was European at heart proved too much for the system of international law. Yes, the International Court of Justice, the International Criminal Court, rose to the challenge in a way, but the system was built in such a way that at least as a tool to stop a genocide in Gaza or the ethnic cleansing of Palestinians in the West Bank, it is useless. Even more useless, it is as a tool to rectify a momentous historical injustice that continues even more horrifically today. This is not only because international law has no teeth or powers of sanctions. I claim that Western indifference and at times complicity towards the genocide in Gaza is the outcome of the project which the West, the EU, Europe in general, and later the United States, conceived, executed, maintained, and protected as an organic project of what they would call the Judeo-Christian civilization. The problem that now in 2026, as in 1882, could only be realized with coercion, destruction, and total violation of international law. So how could it be a project of civilization if it needed so much violence to set it, to maintain it, to defend it? The unfolding, escalating violence toward the Palestinians should have triggered a soul-searching journey among those who established the project and still protect it today. A soul-searching journey, as I mentioned, millions of members of the civil society undertook in recent years, but not their politicians. The motive, as I noted, of the politicians, and I think that's why they are not joining us in what is so clearly necessary, is that so many of them are self-centered. So many of them see politics not as a vocation, but as a career. And as long as such moral stances would be deemed too risky for them in terms of their future, they will do their best either to shun away from taking action or obey obediently, as they do in this country, the pro-Israeli lobby. There were many shields protecting the disinclination of politicians to boldly engage with the project of Zionism as a misguided European solution to the problem of anti-Semitism. Bygones are bygones, claimed the American and Europeans who dominated the so-called peace process. Yes, history 4,000 years ago is relevant to the future of Palestine, but history of colonization in Palestine, going back to the late 19th century, and still continues, colonization that still continues today, is, and the connection between that history and the reality unfolding in front of our eyes, were deemed by those who dominated the so-called peace industry or peace process as a waste of time and unhelpful journeys into an irrelevant past. You can read it in the, you know, even in the biographies and autobiographies of those Americans who were involved in the so-called peace process, how they blame the Palestinians for being stuck in the past, and in the same sentence justify the Zionist claim that what happened 4,000 years ago justifies the colonization of Palestine. Of course, since the brutality of Israel was undeniable, this kind of shield or this kind of antidote was not enough to justify Western indifference. That is, the bygones are bygones. You had to claim that insisting on the historical context as the only entry point for understanding the violence of either the Hamas in 2023 or the Israeli genocide in its wake, you had to insist that such a demand to look at the historical context before making a moral judgment of what happened, you had to insist in order to shield Israel that this is an act of anti-Semitism or Holocaust denial. And in some places, it is even articulated in such a way. For instance, in the directive that German university get, you are not allowed to talk about historical context when you are analyzing what happened in the last 3 years in Palestine. And even we in British university know the pressures we get from the pro-Israeli lobby, claiming that if we provide a context to the Hamas attack and the Israeli reaction, we are immediately branded as anti-Semites and Holocaust deniers. I'm not underestimating the difficulties that politicians face in the world with dealing with Israel. In reconciling a state that in the political scene of the West is defined as the only democracy in the Middle East, a high-tech and military power, with a vibrant LGBTQ scene in Tel Aviv and successful appearances both on the OECD and Eurovision charts. Well, it's very difficult to undermine this image. And how do you reconcile that image with the image that emerges from leading international human rights report, including by two Israeli human rights reports, from the scholarly community and the United Nations that frame the country as an apartheid state? How do you reconcile the image and the reality? And of course, what really will trouble every Palestinian friend I have is that Palestinians have argued this for decades. And of course, nobody listened to them. But now that other non-Palestinian are arguing the same, suddenly there is a clash between the image in Western politics and the reality on the ground. Another shield of trying to reconcile the image and the reality was to claim that the brutality and violence are either acts of self-defense, as we heard from Israel when he talks about the genocide in Gaza, and when this was too unreal to accept because the images were beyond explanation as self-defense, then you had to say that these were exceptions that do not prove the rule. Instead, of course, of seeing that the violence, for what it really is, the principal method of implementing an immoral, an impractical, an unsustainable project of imposing a European Jewish state at the heart of the Arab world, at the expense of the Palestinians, with the aim of displacing and replacing them. This can only be done by brutality that had to escalate when it met later on the violence of the anti-colonialist movement. But these are not the kind of analyses that we are seeing. The figures of recent polls in Israel show you how wrong it is to assume that what we see is an exception and not the rule. It shows how inherently racist is the Israeli Jewish society, that these horrific policies are really fundamental features of the Zionist state and not actually exceptional attitudes and policies of that or other government of Israel, or the actions or the views of a marginal political movement. 93% of the Israeli Jews supported the genocide. Similar numbers support the assault on Iran. There is no official figures for how many Israeli Jews support the treatment of political prisoners the harassing of and killing of farmers in the West Bank, the people of South Hebron, the dwellers of refugee camps in the West Bank, and above all, the continued actions against the 2 million people living in the Gaza Strip. And one can add to it the treatment of the activists in the last flotilla that came to try and help the people in Gaza. We do not have polls for how these actions are perceived by the vast majority of Israeli Jews, but it would be beyond belief if the level of support would not be similar to the one for the genocide and the other actions I have just mentioned.
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6: At one point last month, there were 6 million people in the Middle East that became refugees because of Israel. Does this mass dispossession has anything to do with the core idea of Zionism? It's a question at times that we're not allowed to ask. We're very lucky that I'm asking this question and you're still here and I'm still here. God knows with this government and the next government you have if this would be possible. So let's enjoy this freedom for a moment of asking, is the problem Zionism? Became like the worst kind of anti-Semitism is to raise questions against Zionism. Does this mass dispossession that we are viewing today, so many people are without their homes, is it not because of the core idea of Zionism? A project of Jewish settlers encouraged by Europe and later the United States to settle in Palestine, replace and displace the Palestinians so that the nightmare of the Holocaust could come to a closure. There was, of course, a different way of dealing with that nightmare. And the Holocaust was a nightmare. The whole Second World War mass killing of people, not just Jews, millions of other people, were slaughtered. There was another way of dealing with it, one that is still open, by the way. But the road was not taken. There was not one call from a European leader or European intellectual in 1945, there was not one call for the Jews of Europe to return, to stay, and rebuild a Europe that will produce antidotes to racism, fascism, and Nazism. There was no such call. But rather, all the famous intellectuals of Europe gave unconditional support to the idea of creating or building a European Jewish state outside of Europe. And Jews, first not in great number, but then quite massively accepted the anti-Semitic notion, that's the whole idea of Zionism. They accept the anti-Semitic notion that Judaism is a race, a different nation, so that Jews cannot be Americans, they cannot be British, they cannot be German, they cannot be Moroccan, they cannot be Iraqis, because they are a different nation. And for that matter, the Jews who lived in Palestine cannot be Palestinians. And therefore, they have a moral right and material support to cede a homeland from other people to make the nation state for the Jews as a different race. For the West, in the emerging Cold War, it was important to have a Jewish state that would be the first to declare that there is a new Germany, a denazified Germany. They needed it because of the emerging Cold War. You needed West Germany to be legitimized, even before denazification of West Germany even began. The damage was so more acute because racism in the society, in European societies, remained untouched, with the consequences clear to us today. Because instead of dealing with racism, you actually pushed the most important victim of European racism outside of Europe. It was much easier in those days when the intellectual scenes was contemplating what was wrong and what was right, of such a project, to regard it as a huge achievement of the Judeo-Christian civilization and its enemies, and an antidote to its enemies in the East, be they communists or Muslims. Had at that moment in time the West recognized the contribution of Islam to that civilization that they called the Judeo-Christian civilization, the preservation of Palestine as an Arab country connected to Islamic civilization would have been a far more just project than the idea of turning it into a European Jewish state. For Christian fundamentalists then and now, the project is an ideal twin solution for their Jewish question. The Jews are not among them, are not among their midst, because they all go to Palestine, and are part of a divine scheme that will bring back Jesus Christ, resurrect the dead, and begin a new 1,000 years of Christ reign in the world. Even before

increased dramatically the Israeli military arms sales, as it did before that in 2014 and in 2009. The epicenter, however, has exposed also an alternative way forward. First and foremost, it showed the gap between Palestine as a symbol of justice and liberation in the eyes of millions of people in the world and the pro-Israeli stances of the political elites and mainstream media. This gap is not limited to a disagreement between electorates or civil society, societies and their government of what should be the policy towards Israel. It is a symptom of the gap between the civil societies and the governments on most issues that have a moral dimension or a justice element in them. It relates to government's policy towards global warming, towards refugees, towards poverty, healthcare, education, and making ends meet to have reasonable life on this globe. A growing understanding that there is a connection between the fact that 72 million children in this world do not have any access to education and the dismal condition of your own education system is an important recognition of this gap between politics from above and the concern of the society at large. That there is a connection between the indifference to the Palestinians and to the homeless in one's own society. That there is a connection between supporting the State of Israel with arms and high tech and financial aid and the privatization of what should be public services and the slave markets of the multinational corporation, the gig economy of the transit drivers, the expulsion of immigrants from the United States and the brutality of the police and the toleration of the immiseration and carnage in Palestine. These things are connected. They are not connected in our mind. They are connected in the real world. There is a need for a new kind of politics and a new kind of politicians, less self-centered and not ones who view the electorate as a ticket to a fresh or continued political career, but as vocation, responsibility, without outraged salaries and pension deals, as if they were managing a huge multinational corporation and not representing the people of the country. This other kind of politics would not have stood idle, I believe, in the face of the most televised genocide in our times. And where would these politicians come from is a good question. And I have a hope. And I ask myself, will the students who participated in the encampments in the campuses in solidarity with Palestine, the young people who marched in their millions for Palestine, who escalated their solidarity in actions such as Palestine Action, or boarded the flotilla to Gaza, will be they one day politicians not in marginal positions in parties, but with the power to make change? We have to believe that they will be. Otherwise, not only Gazans, not only Palestinians, not only Lebanese would continue to suffer, but also the world would be unable to collaborate on challenges that cannot be faced by one state alone, be it global warming, poverty, migration, or so on. We need more than just a new kind of politics. We need to ask why the courageous revolutionary movements of Occupy Wall Street, the Arab Spring movement, did not materialize into effective political movements. The answer is twofold in my mind. One has to do with the toxic impact of the established left parties on the revolutionary scene's possibility in the left, the social democratic parties of the West, and the establishment of the Democratic Party in the United States that became ring-wing parties in order to win the center in politics and chasing out those who demanded genuine socialist agenda. Not surprising, people who also identify openly and clearly with the cause of Palestine, which gave, of course, the excuse for people to oust them from such social democratic parties as anti-Semitic or if they were Jewish as self-hating Jews.
These parties are not the solution or an alternative to the kind of politics

0: poisons us today. Then there is the more authentic left that ideologically and historically always made the connection between socio-economic justice and Palestine, and yet still has not found a way to replicate the coalition that ad hoc brings millions to demonstrate for Palestine, but cannot be replicated into a seriously political force that can be a powerful, transformative political factor or movement. This requires soul searching, even in that part of the left, about lofty secular positions, misaddressing and misunderstanding the power of identity politics in the Arab world in general and in the Levant, what we call in Arabic the Mashrek in particular, that is Palestine, Syria, Lebanon, and Jordan. Only a dialogical front of religious and secular people, people of the left, and liberals with a modicum of humanity, green or otherwise, will be powerful enough to change politics from within, and as a consequence, adopt a policy that through sanctions and pressure would save at least the lives of thousands of Palestinians in the future. For a more fundamental change, for a decolonized, for a de-Zionized Palestine, we need changes in so many places, but I will just mention few of them. And I'm talking about not pressuring Israel to stop the carnage, but changing fundamentally the reality in Palestine and making it a free country as part of a liberation and decolonization process. For that, we need an Iran that rids itself from its dismal human rights record. We need a new Arab world that navigates as it used to before the arrival of imperialism within the rich mosaic of groups that are there, some of them ethnocultural, some of them are religious on the one hand, and the need of people to live reasonable life. There are too many millions of people who are hungry and angry in the Arab world to make it an effective force of changing the reality. A world that hoped that newly founded nation states will offer economic welfare and individual freedoms. This transition from the past at the end of the Ottoman Empire was never allowed to mature and develop. But this process of transition was not allowed to mature by the arrival of imperialism and Zionism, especially when Palestine, Lebanon, and Syria were targeted by imperialism, and Palestine, of course, by Zionism. When they interfered, and they had, of course, they have done it in alliance, unfortunately, with local individuals and movement who wished to dominate and control after the Ottomans rather than sustain the fragile but durable, genuine coexistence of groups, faiths, and identities. And there's no better example than Palestine before 1948, when Muslim Christians and Jews coexisted. We're not romanticizing, we're not idealizing this coexistence, we are talking about it as a normal coexistence, when there is no existential danger to anyone. And therefore, yes, you can deal with the troubles that come in with a normal human society. But normal life, with all its problems, is something, ironically, Palestinians are craving for in the last 120 years. They want to have the normal problems of a human society. They're not even allowed to have that. With the exposure of these extensive cracks in the international system, also the cracks of the foundation of the State of Israel were exposed. The tragedy of Gaza is also a moment of opportunity because of that. History is not linear. History is cyclic. And once foundations have so much rot in them, they will collapse. But this could lead to a more misery unless we recognize what should fill the void that such inevitable disintegration would bring with it. Not only in Gaza, not only in Palestine, but in many, many parts of the world. If anybody thinks that you could limit the damage and the carnage and the destruction that are being now experienced by millions of people in Palestine, in Lebanon, in South Syria, if you think that you can limit that suffering to that part of the world alone, you are wrong. A war in the Gulf impacts the standard of living in the West, maybe will increase the realization that the future of the world, its economy, its social cohesion, its ability to deal with challenges such as global warming is connected to the world's attitude towards Palestine and Israel. And this is something that goes back to the fact that the world had decided that Palestine is such an important place, that is, the Western world decided that Palestine was such an important place that it had to be the place where Europe solves its own problems. Well, if they want, and I'm sure no Palestinians would object to it, if they want to let the Palestinians to have Palestine, the Palestinians would be the first one to be happy to say to the world, it's fine for us not to be connected to your problems, to your agenda, but you never allowed us such an independence. And as a good friend of mine used to say, and with this I would end, when I asked her, what would you think Palestinians will do if we are right and one day Palestine would be liberated and free? And she said, we will close the doors for 2 years and we ask no one to come and visit us, no one to come and help us. We just want to be with ourselves for 2 years and to feel what does it mean really to be free and independent. Thank you.
1: I wonder if you could say a bit more about the significance of imperialism and particularly the importance of oil in the Middle East and the way that Western imperialism has therefore supported the Zionist cause. I'd be interested in your view on that.
0: Of course, oil plays a very important role in the, especially the American, but not only the American, not only involvement in the Middle East, but the wish to be a dominant economic and political force. However, I think that what is so unique about the Zionist project is that in order to make what for me looks almost an impossible project when it was first suggested, you needed a very powerful coalition to make it a reality, and you needed even a more powerful coalition to sustain it. And the coalition could not have been made only by people who thought that Israel is a financial asset or a factor that would ensure benefits in the field of energy, fossil energy or petrol and so on. You needed far more than that to make such a project a reality. You needed Christian fundamentalists who thought that Israel has to exist because they believed really that this is something that is part of a divine scheme. And do remember the politicians in the late 19th century that were willing to push Britain to occupy Palestine, and not only to occupy Palestine, to make Palestine a Jewish state, some of them were Christian fundamentalists belonging to evangelical Christians. So it was not just economic interest. There was also ideological interest. And then you have something that is not necessarily connected to petrol, the arms industry, the securitization industry, even the pharmaceutical multinational corporation are very much vested in Israel because the Israeli politicians are willing again and again to use the Israeli population as experiment for new drugs and so on. So you have to examine this international coalition, this powerful coalition, and understand that this is what really the Palestinians are facing. Not just the military power of Israel, but the international coalition behind that military power. And I believe this coalition is weakening. And I believe members of this coalition, not necessarily for moral reasons, even for cynical reasons, do not regard Israel anymore as an asset, but as a liability. You can still use the petroleum of the Middle East without Israel. There are enough greedy people in the Arab world who would make sure that petrol gets to America even without normalizing relationship with Israel, certainly after the bombing of their countries by Iran in the last few months.
2: Thank you so much. You gave an excellent podcast with the Makdizi brothers.
3: Right.
2: You mentioned that even if Israel expands the Litani River and they take that land, that diplomacy will not be possible, that they will continue with an expansionist project. And the same with the yellow line in the Gaza Strip. So I guess my question is, what is your view, I guess, on the chance for diplomacy? And if there is no chance for diplomacy in this case, what are the options for politicians in terms of sanctions, the boycott movement, if diplomacy in the regular sense won't work with an expansionist project?
0: There is no chance for diplomacy, as I said in that podcast, but also in other places. The reason is that even the more genuine participants in the diplomatic efforts in what is called the Arab-Israeli conflict or the Palestine issue, still believe that their role, if they are Europeans or Americans or Canadians or whatever, that they believe their role is to mediate, that the two sides cannot come together unless they offer their mediation services. You know, I met a lot of young civil servants in about four or five foreign ministries in Europe in the last few months. And what was characteristic of these young people, they were members of a section in the foreign ministry that was called the Middle East Peace Process. So I asked them, do you understand that you are in a section of nothing and anything? And it doesn't bode well for you that your colleagues thought that this is the section you belong to. The director of the section, when always I say this, says now it's time for lunch. Because I think she or who, in some cases it's she, sometimes it's him, realize that this is true. So diplomacy depends what we mean by this. If diplomacy is used to save the Palestinians, to defend the Palestinians, yes, there is a role for diplomacy. If diplomacy continues to play the game, what is needed is mediation, then it provides, intentionally or unintentionally, immunity for Israel to continue its policies of genocide in Gaza, of ethnic cleansing in the West Bank, and intimidating the region as a whole.
4: I would like to know, what is your position or your analysis about censorship?
0: This is an interesting question, because I'm not terribly sure that this censorship is working once it moved to alternative media and the cyberspace. The bottom line was that the lobby is very good in pressuring mainstream media, established media, political elites. It found it very difficult to challenge civil society. You can, yes, you can cause community centers to be shut. You can intimidate universities, you can intimidate churches and so on. But it's less effective than intimidating a politician by saying to him or her, we will support your rival if you will not support our cause. And I think in a similar way, it's too much of a fluid water to be contained. And you can, on the one hand, yes, there is attempt to, of course, to use the Israeli connection to Meta, to Microsoft, and so on. And they will do all they can, of course, to make sure that they think that this would be good enough tool to somehow make the images that this alternative media brought to public attention, the information that was brought to public attention, disappear. I don't believe it will work. First of all, because the already information is there. So you can close it, but it's there. For me, it's the inevitable pathological phase Israel has arrived at. We have about 1,000 clips of Israeli soldiers from Gaza documenting some of the worst things that they did to the people of Gaza. They documented it. They decided to share it with the world. So what would the censor do? You see, I think that we have to realize this. People say it's a different Israel. I say this is the inevitable Israel, but that's a different discussion now. What is not debatable is that this is an Israel that doesn't care about international law, that is not afraid of public opinion, that is not afraid of condemnation, that still, when its own citizens say, you know, but we are being thrown out of restaurants, from taxis, we are unwelcome, they still are happy to believe the government's explanation that this is just a continuation of anti-Semitism and hatred of Jews. Not everyone buys it. Unfortunately, those Israelis who don't buy it choose to leave rather than to create an anti-Zionist movement. But this is changing as well. I mean, there is a growing willingness, I think, to challenge Zionism also from within Jewish communities, and that is very promising. Thank you.
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0: Welcome to Health Cetera in the Catskills on WIOX Radio. I'm Diana Mason, the host of this program, where we focus on the impact of local, state, national, and global issues on the health of the individuals, families, and communities in the Catskill region. Well, today on Health Cetera in the Catskills, I'm going to talk with Sarah Askew, Outreach Coordinator for the New York Statewide Senior Action Council, about the council's work on behalf of older adults. But first, this is Overdose Awareness Week, and here to talk with us about overdoses and substance use disorders is Dr. Braden Koenig, Associate Dean for Graduate Clinical Education and Associate Professor of Nursing at the University of Pittsburgh School of Nursing. Braden, welcome to Health Cetera in the Catskills.
1: Thank you so much for having me. I'm really excited to be joining you today.
0: So let's start with why this is Overdose Awareness Week. Why do we need an Overdose Awareness Week?
1: That's a great question. I think Overdose Awareness Week is so important for a number of reasons. Substance use is a particularly stigmatized topic. I think as a society, we've made a lot of strides in attempting to destigmatize the topic. But unfortunately, many survivors of drug overdose, many families who have lost loved ones to overdose, often sort of live in silence. So Overdose Awareness Week gives us the opportunity to remember the people we've lost and to stand with the families and communities grieving the people that we lost. The other element is just the importance of shining a light on the rates of overdose, the risk of overdose, and using this week as an opportunity to really leverage public education and public health interventions and getting those out into the community.
0: Braden, I really like what you started with about having it be a time when we can sort of hold space for people who have had overdoses, whether they've survived or not. It's a traumatic experience, both for the person and for family and friends. So that's very special. But the second part about being aware of what's going on with overdoses, tell us about what's happening in terms of the trend in overdoses in the country. And if you can speak any to New York State, that would be great as well.
1: Yeah, so we have promising data. Since 2024, we actually have seen a reduction in drug overdose deaths. So that has been exciting for us that work in substance use and that work in public health, and that we are starting to see the numbers of drug overdose deaths come down. Specifically, you know, we're seeing this across the country, and you know, I think while this is promising, I have to underscore that despite the reduction that we have seen, unfortunately, overdose does still remain the leading cause of death for young Americans, leading cause of accidental death. And in the U.S. really remains sort of an outlier in that. So despite the fact that we're seeing this reduction in overdose deaths, the rates are still far too high, and we're seeing far too many young people die from drug overdoses. Interestingly enough, New York has actually really been sort of a success story. So we've seen pretty significant reductions in drug overdose death across the state of New York since 2024 as well.
0: And that's really important because while not all states may have seen this decline, at least in our region, we've been really working hard to help people to not overdose. Now, let's talk about why this declining trend is existing, acknowledging that we still have too many deaths from overdoses.
1: Right. So why we're seeing this decline, it's multifactorial. And I think substance use experts, epidemiologists, we haven't quite come to a consensus yet as to why we're seeing this. And I think it's because there's not any one reason. There have been changes in the illicit drug supply. So, you know, I think over the past 10 to 15 years, we saw a really significant uptick in the availability of fentanyl in the community. And fentanyl is a highly potent opioid that really increases the risk of overdose death. That has sort of stabilized, right? So while we're still seeing fentanyl in you know, significant rates in the illicit drug supply, we're not seeing this like persistent exponential increase in fentanyl availability. So that's one element. I think more importantly, part of the reason that we're seeing a reduction in overdose deaths is because the public health interventions that we have been implementing over the past 10 years across the country, and certainly New York has actually been a leader in this, and I think that's why New York has been such a success story. We know these public health interventions work. So things like naloxone access, syringe service programs, drug checking strips, access to medications for opioid use disorder, all of these things have been effective, and we've leveraged them to try to reduce the rates of overdose. And I think we're finally seeing the fruits of our efforts after many years working on this across the country.
0: And I have to say, so I'm the founder and now secretary treasurer for the Catskills Addiction Coalition. And this group of concerned citizens has been working on trying to reduce the stigma associated with substance use disorders, knowing that it keeps people out of treatment. It keeps them from seeking help. And one of the initiatives that we're working on is partnering with Margaretville Hospital and a program they have to get Narcan distributed throughout in key spots throughout our region. And that plus, raise awareness of that this is not a flaw in one's character. This is a disease people need help with, and they're not going to get help if we stigmatize it. So really, really shout out to people like Avi Rosenthal here in our region at the hospital, who's really working on this Narcan distribution, and Stephen Hitt, who is the executive director for the Catskills Addiction Coalition, for his work on that as well. So what do we need to do to further reduce overdoses in the country, in our region, et cetera?
1: Well, it sounds like you guys are doing really important work in your area. And naloxone, I describe naloxone as really a low-hanging fruit, right? It's cost-effective, it's inexpensive, it's actually available over the counter, and it's really easy to get people access to naloxone, right? Healthcare systems can do it. Community organizations, nonprofits, having things like naloxone drives can be really, really impactful. That said, naloxone is one tool, and it's a great tool, but we need to teach people how to use naloxone appropriately. And so some things to consider, you know, locally we have done CPR training for people who use particularly opioids and their family members.
0: And that's cardiopulmonary resuscitation, CPR.
1: CPR. So we've taught people, you know, physically how to use the naloxone. So that's one element.
0: And but let me also interject, though, that naloxone is the same as Narcan. Narcan is the brand name of naloxone, correct?
1: Correct.
0: Okay.
1: Correct. In Narcan or naloxone, it's an overdose reversal agent. So it's a nasal spray that can be administered by anybody to reverse signs and symptoms of an overdose.
0: And what if somebody isn't overdosing?
1: If somebody isn't overdosing, that's another thing we kind of teach people. If you see somebody and you're concerned that they might be drowsy or out of it or at risk for starting to experience an overdose, we talk a lot about we never want to leave them. We want to monitor them closely. We don't give naloxone until somebody has become non-responsive. Reason being, and this might be a little granular, but when we give naloxone, I describe it as a life-saving intervention, right? We're reversing an overdose that ultimately can take someone's life. But it's not always in the short term, like the most pleasant experience for the person who gets the naloxone. Any patient I've ever had who has receives naloxone says they're grateful to be alive and glad to have gotten it, but it can be uncomfortable for them because the medication, the Narcan, is kind of bumping the opioids off their receptors in their brain. And so with that, people can feel just a little bit sick, sometimes a little bit uncomfortable. And so that's the reason why we wait until somebody's experiencing an overdose versus giving it to them preemptively. And one other thing I want to comment, mm-hmm, and you might be about to ask about this, is naloxone, as I said, is a life-saving intervention, but you can't give naloxone to yourself, mm-hmm, right? So we talk a lot to patients or individuals who are using about the risk of using alone. So trying to make sure if somebody's using opioids that somebody is available to administer naloxone if needed, a loved one, a friend, an acquaintance, a roommate. That's not always possible, right? Some people might be more socially isolated. And so a resource that I think is really underutilized is the National Overdose Prevention Lifeline. Are you familiar with that?
0: No.
1: Okay, it is a national lifeline. It's really interesting, and the patients that I've worked with that have used it have had a pretty positive experience. So patients can call, individuals can call. Let's say they know they're going to be using, they're by themselves, they want to reduce their risk of an overdose. The lifeline works in that there are trained operators, and they're typically people who have lived experience with substance use, right? So they can... they're relatable, and it's completely confidential. So an individual can call, and they share their location, and they just talk to the operator, right? They stay on the line. Every so often, the operator will check in to make sure that they're still responsive. And if at any point in the conversation they stop responding, you know, before the conversation concludes or before they hang up intentionally, if they stop responding, the operator will activate emergency medical services to their location if they suspect that the person's experiencing an overdose.
0: Wow, I didn't know about this. Yeah,
1: I find that it's not, it's a newer resource, but I think it's unfortunately an underutilized one at this point. The website is called neveruselone.com, and they have lots of resources for individuals, family members. And as I mentioned, I've worked with a fair amount of individuals who have used it. I've never had a client who has overdosed while using it, so I can't speak to what that experience is like. But the individuals I know who have used the Lifeline itself felt like it provided them some reassurance. They felt like it was a really positive experience, and they continue to use it regularly.
0: And is there a phone number that you can call instead of a website?
1: Yes, there is a phone number. There are two, and I can give them, mm-hmm, to you all now.
0: Yes.
1: So 800-484-3731.
0: One more time.
1: 800-484-3731 or 877-696-1996. That number again is 877-696-1996.
0: And Bryn, one of the questions I had for you about the Narcan, so people know, is that if somebody is unresponsive, I'm not sure, maybe it's an overdose, maybe it isn't, but I think it might be, I'm not sure, giving the Narcan will not be harmful to somebody who hasn't had an overdose. Is that right?
1: No, you are absolutely right. There's a big push to include Narcan, you know, in basic first aid kits with AEDs. And the reason being is if you've not taken opioids, the Narcan is not going to do anything. The only action the Narcan really takes is that it bumps those opioids off of the brain receptors, reducing the signs and symptoms of an overdose. So if you've not been exposed to an opioid, the Narcan won't have an effect at all. Narcan is also extraordinarily safe. There's really no documented evidence of serious adverse reactions to Narcan whatsoever. So it's one of the safest medications around, actually.
0: That's interesting. And then I wanted to ask you about, so this is what we call a harm reduction approach. There are people mm-hmm. who will say, well, you're just enabling people to continue their substance use disorder, their addiction, and having had a family member who had an addiction, I will say it saves lives. And it saves lives and hopefully for another day when they can seek treatment. And I have seen that happen with a family member. So I'm concerned the Trump administration and RFK, Robert F. Kennedy Jr., the Secretary for Health and Human Services, who actually had a substance use issue. I believe it was an addiction. I can't remember to what substance. But they are, from what I understand, backing off on harm reduction approaches. They want abstinence only. What are you understanding about this administration's approach to addictions and treatment? And do you have any concerns about it?
1: I do, and I think that's a great question. And to give some background, this idea of harm reduction, which are things like Narcan, is one of the best examples of harm reduction. Over the past 5 to 10 years, harm reduction as a concept has gained a lot of traction. It started as sort of this grassroots movement, but probably 4 to 5 years ago, it was endorsed officially by the Substance Abuse and Mental Health Services Administration as an evidence-based intervention, and became more sort of mainstream, so to speak, amongst healthcare providers. And we're seeing that stance really being walked back in the current administration. And I think my concern is harm reduction really rests on a very simple premise. And that premise is that somebody with a substance use disorder will never reach recovery if they've died of a drug overdose. So it's the idea of keeping people alive, keeping them as healthy as possible. So if and when they decide that they want to move forward in treatment or recovery, they are able to do so. It's really a humanistic kind of perspective. And I push back a little bit on sort of naysayers of harm reduction for substance use, so to speak, by highlighting the fact that we use harm reduction interventions in our everyday life that aren't related to substance use, and we don't bat an eye at all. SPF is harm reduction for skin cancer.
0: What is that?
1: Seatbelt on, and SPF is an example of harm reduction.
0: The sunscreen.
1: Sunscreen. If you put your seatbelt on this morning, that's harm reduction and public health in action. You know, when we started adding folic acid to grains to reduce the risk of neural tube defects, that's harm reduction. Like, there are so many things that we don't even think about as being a harm reduction approach because it's just accepted public safety. But when we apply those exact same principles to substance use, because of the stigma, it suddenly becomes very controversial. That all aside, I think the bottom line is the evidence suggests we know with confidence that these harm reduction interventions do save lives, and shouldn't be controversial. And we know, unfortunately, through decades of data, that abstinence only, while it may work for some patients, I mean, some people do really, really well with an abstinence only model, and that's their choice. It doesn't work for everybody. So when that's the only option, people really fall through the cracks.
0: Yes. Yeah, really good points, Braden. So in the time we have left, I wanted to hear from you about when you think about what communities can do to prevent substance use disorders and addiction, or to better respond to substance use disorders and addiction. What are the top three things that come to mind that for which we have really good evidence, and it's sort of baffling that not every community is doing this?
1: I think as far as looking at things that we know work, right? So we've already talked about Narcan. I won't belabor that point.
0: Yes.
1: But we do know that the more Narcan is in the community, the lower risk of drug overdose.
0: Yeah.
1: But let's take it a step back, right? We know Narcan reverses an overdose. How do we prevent the overdose from happening in the first place? And treatment is really what's most effective for reducing substance use disorders overall. And there are a number of FDA-approved medications for opioid use disorder specifically. And those are methadone, buprenorphine, and naltrexone. So thinking about does a community have, you know, do people in a community have access to treatment? And if not, how can we get access? It doesn't necessarily have to be a brick and mortar program anymore. Since COVID, we have a lot more flexibility with telehealth options for managing substance use disorders. That used to be a little bit more restricted, but a lot of patients can receive telehealth care. And so partnering, you know, if a community themselves doesn't have a treatment program, finding one, even if it's at a distance where patients can receive telehealth services remotely, that is an important, you know, potential solution as well. And then I think just as sort of a third thing, it's really doing what you're doing right now, which is talking about it, trying to reduce the stigma, trying to educate people so that they don't view this, and when I say this, I mean substance use as a moral failing or a choice that a person makes. But really, we know there's scientific studies looking at images of the brain. We know substance use disorders are a brain-based disease. And so I think getting that information out into the public really can help to reduce stigma. We know when we lower stigma and break stigma, that helps people get into treatment.
0: Yes, and just for listeners, I'm going to have Avi Rosenthalis. I've been saying his name wrong. I'm saying Rosenthal. It's Rosenthalis. He is the project director for addiction and behavioral health at Margaretville Hospital. He's going to be coming onto the program on September 30th and talking in more detail about what's available through the program at Margaretville Hospital that includes enhanced treatments. I believe they're offering methadone as well now. And so he'll be coming to talk about what is available for treatments, as well as some other services that are being provided at the Margaretville Hospital for people with substance use disorders. So that, again, will be on this program on September 30th. Well, Brayden, as we wrap up, if someone wants more information about substance use disorders, overdoses, addictions, what's a good resource?
1: The Substance Abuse and Mental Health Services Administration, so SAMHSA is the acronym, they have a lot of great resources in, you know, community and patient education materials on their website. They also have a national helpline. The other thing I want to point out, since I would imagine most of your listeners are in New York, is that New York State has an Office of Addiction Services and Supports, and they have what they call a HOPE line, which is a hotline. You can call or text 24/7 for support related to substance use. And that number is 1-877-8-HOPE-NY.
0: One more time.
1: It is 1-877-8-HOPE, H-O-P-E, N-Y.
0: Great. Well, I want to thank you so much for coming on to Health Cetera in the Catskills today and talking about this really important topic, Brayden. Some really good insights here. I've been talking with Dr. Brayden Kamig, who is the Associate Dean for Graduate Clinical Education and Associate Professor of Nursing at the University of Pittsburgh School of Nursing. Thank you so much, Brayden.
1: Thank you so much for having me. This is such an important topic and one that is near and dear to my heart. So I really appreciate you shining a light on this topic and wish you guys a great rest of your afternoon.
0: Thank you. You too. Bye-bye.
1: Thanks. Bye.
0: Yeah. So some good information. I've learned some stuff on that. That's always good. I always like that. Yeah. And I'm Diana Mason, learning every day. The time is 2:27. You're listening to Health Center in the Catskills. And just a quick weather report. It's going to keep raining, guys. It will keep raining through tonight. And then, and the low tonight will, I'm sorry, through tonight, 100% tonight. low of 61 degrees. And then on Thursday, 70% chance of showers and a high of 78. As the day goes on and the evening goes on, those showers are going to taper off, and then it will be mostly cloudy with a low of 58 degrees. So the good news is that Friday, Saturday, and Sunday, I can't see Monday's weather, it's going to be mostly sunny all 3 days with highs. The high on Friday, 75. A low Friday night of 50 degrees. On Saturday, a high of 71, a low of 48. And Sunday, a high of 71. So it looks like we're going to have a pretty good weekend. So I don't mind this rain right now. I hope it's not too much for all of those good tomatoes that are growing out there. 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And if you're on the campus of SUNY Delhi, you can listen to us at 107.5 FM. And, of course, anywhere, anytime at WIOXradio.org. And just a couple other announcements. There's a program change, and then a couple announcements. So Jim Pesky and Jim Bob's Jukebox are moving to alternate Saturdays from noon to 2. The next show will be this Saturday, September 5th. And then in Goth We Trust, that program is going to remember Dolly Parton and Tim Curry. And on the board, there's a fact that's posted: all goth musicians cover Jolene. So, yeah, famous song there. And then Janet Tweed, the Democratic candidate for assembly, for the New York State Assembly, will be on Music Matters on the 4th. This is Friday from 10 to noon. So Joyce St. George hosts that program. You ought to tune in and hear about Janet Tweed. Again, you're listening to WIOX Community Radio, live and local in the Catskill Mountains.

0: You're listening to Health Center in the Catskills on WIOX Radio. I'm Diana Mason, the host of this program. Well, the Catskill region has a significant population of older adults, in case you haven't noticed. About one in every four people in Delaware County is 65 years of age or older. I didn't look up the surrounding counties, but I think we're aging in most of these counties. And this aging of the population is of concern in rural communities such as ours, where services to support older adults may be harder to access because of distance and resources. Well, the New York Statewide Senior Action Council is an organization focused on enhancing the quality of life for all seniors in New York State, and here to talk with us about the council's work. And can you turn your radio down, Sarah?
1: Can you hear me?
0: Yes. Okay. So here to talk with us about the council's... No, I'm still getting feedback.
1: I don't have anything playing.
0: All right. Hang on one second. We're going to do this over. Hang on. Get you a little music back. Let's keep this going.

0: right. And we're back to Health Center in the Catskills. I'm Diana Mason. I've got back on the line Sarah Askew, who is the outreach coordinator, outreach counselor for the New York Statewide Senior Action Council. Well, thank you, Sarah, for being available to come on to Health Center in the Catskills today.
1: Thank you so much for having me, Diana. I really appreciate the invitation.
0: So tell us about this New York Statewide Senior Action Council. Why did it come about? When did it come about? And who supports it?
1: Absolutely. So the New York Statewide Senior Action Council is a nonprofit organization. We were actually founded in 1972, so we're over 50 years old. And we're really grassroots and consumer-driven. We're made up of individual seniors and senior organizations from across the state. And the goal is really to improve the lives of seniors and their families in New York. As you know, the seniors are a growing population, as you stated. It's, you know, seniors are a growing population all the time. You know, we're getting more seniors every year. We do really do cover all of New York State, which is why we call ourselves statewide. And we work with a variety of different means to do so. We do advocacy work at a legislative level. We do community outreach. We have helpline where people can call to get help for specific issues. We have patient rights assistance, Medicare counseling, and we handle all the Medicare fraud for New York State as well through our helpline.
0: Who funds you?
1: So the Medicare fraud portion of our work is funded through a grant from the Administration of Community Living. That grant goes in 5-year cycles. We had it previous 5 years, and we're in a 5-year cycle right now. And then we do get some funding from the New York State budget for the Medicare counseling portion of our work and also the patient rights helpline portion of our work as well. And we have some other grants and things as well.
0: So what does the council see as the major issues confronting older adults in our region, in the state and in our region?
1: Medicare fraud, of course, is always a big issue. Medicare fraud across the country is a big issue. In New York State, it's a big issue as well. It's over $5 billion in New York State. So that's always a big issue. Affordability for medications, understanding Medicare coverage, it's very complicated and it changes every year. And I feel like people call and say, you know, I'm very smart, I should understand, and it's not them, it's Medicare is complicated. So being able to understand their health care coverage, as you said, for rural beneficiaries, services can be challenging. Having services in your area, knowing what's available, so we'll help people connect with community services in their area, in their region, help them understand their rights. If they're in the hospital, if they have a family member in the hospital or in a facility, a nursing home, help them understand their rights and advocate for their rights so that they can understand what's available to them. And I think some of those biggest issues are affordability of things, medications, connecting to those services like we talked about, Medicare fraud. All of those things are some big issues that are facing seniors.
0: So I want to drill down a little bit on the Medicare fraud. My understanding is the fraud happens more on the provider side rather than on the senior side.
1: Well, I will tell you, one of the biggest things we get on the helpline, one of the most frequent calls we get on the helpline, was actually our Medicare fraud of the month, is the Medicare new card scam, where callers will call a beneficiary pretending to be from Medicare because Medicare will never call you, neither will Social Security, even if

0: off as remote monitoring scams, where we always encourage a beneficiary to read your summary notices. If you have original Medicare, you're going to get a Medicare summary notice every 6 months. If you have an Advantage plan, you're going to get an explanation of benefits or an EOB every month. And on those summary notices, they're going to show you anything that's been billed to your insurance. And what the remote monitoring scams are people will bill the insurance for things like cardiac monitoring, remote glucose monitoring, services that the beneficiary might not actually be receiving, and they might not realize it unless they read those summary notices. So that's another one that we've seen cropping up. Or I've also had a beneficiary recently call me because they were billed for urinary catheters. Well, their insurance was billed for urinary catheters. They did never receive the urinary catheters. They don't use urinary catheters. Wow. And they only realized it because they read their summary notices. So that's why the number one thing I can tell you to do to protect yourself, protect your family members, read those summary notices. Look for anything you don't recognize. Doctors you don't recognize. Services you didn't have. 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Places that don't look familiar. And you can always call us at the Statewide Senior Action Council, absolutely. Our helpline is 1-800-333-4374.
1: One more time.
0: 1-800-333-4374. Mm-hmm. And we have an office in Buffalo, an office in Central New York, an office in Albany, and an office in New York City. And the way that helpline works is you're going to get routed to the area closest to you by your area code. So if you call the helpline and you're in the Central New York area, say you have a 607 or a 315, you'll probably get to the Central New York office and you'll speak to either myself or my coworker, Beata. So you'll be routed by your area code to your nearest office. And we're real people. We answer our phones. There's no AI answering service. If you leave a message, you'll get a call back, I promise. But we actually answer our phones, and there's no barrier of trying to push a bunch of numbers to try to get to a person. You just get a person. You can talk to the same person more than once, which is also lovely. Wow. And we all live in the communities that we serve. We all live in New York State. So these are all, we're all very passionate about helping people. We're all very passionate about making a difference in our area because these are our communities that we're living in and that we're working in and that we have family in. And we're part of these communities that we're working in.
1: So tell us about the New York Statewide Senior Action Council's priorities and how you address them. How do you do your work?
0: Absolutely. So we actually have a convention every single year. Our annual convention is actually coming up this year, October 12th through the 14th. And our members actually vote on our priorities. So it's actually driven by our membership. You can become a member of Statewide, an individual member. It's $20 a year. You don't have to be a member to utilize our helpline services, but if you want to become a member of Statewide, you absolutely can. And you can be part of the system that votes for what our priorities are for the year. And we work on legislative issues. We actually had a grassroots day in May where we helped seniors get transportation to Albany so that they could go talk to their legislatures about issues that are important to them. So we do a lot of different work with those kinds of things. And we track trends through the helpline so we can see things that are coming in different areas. For instance, we got a cluster of calls in Suffolk County about the urinary catheter situation. And because we got the calls, we were able to recognize it was kind of a cluster. And then we were able to send out, we have a weekly roundup we send out every week that's free. If you want to sign up, you can email us. You can go right on our website and sign up, which I'll give you that information. And we sent out information to in our weekly roundup about it. We were able to send out kind of a targeted blast to membership to say, hey, this is going on in Suffolk County. Heads up. This is a fraud that's happening in that area, to kind of let them know, because it was something we were seeing on the helpline. And our website has a lot of great information as well. It's www.nyseniorsenior.org. We have a ton of great information on our website. Our information about our convention is up there. We do free teach-ins every month as well, which are free topics. We bring in outside experts to come talk about topics that beneficiaries and membership have told us that they want to hear more about. And then those recordings are available right on our website. And we do the new teach-ins coming up for the next month. We'll announce them on the weekly roundup. They'll be up on the website for registration, and they're free. You don't have to pay to attend. They're available by Zoom or by phone.
1: What are some recent topics that

0: you've covered?
1: We had an expert come in and talk about the Medical Aid in Dying Act that was happening. We had somebody come in and talk from CMS about some of the things with Medicare and Medicaid that are going to be coming up. So we've had a lot of different interesting topics, and we're always looking for different things that people want to hear more about. So we've had all kinds of, it was the CMS updates for 2026 agency priorities, Medicare and beyond was the topic that was really interesting. We just had one on how to appeal a hospital or nursing home discharge or complain about the quality of care from a healthcare provider. Okay. And they're all available on our website to go look at. And like I said, even if you don't have internet access or don't like Zoom, you don't want to use Zoom, you can always attend the teach-ins by phone as well. We try to make them accessible. For people that don't have that internet access. We talk about rural areas. Not everybody has reliable internet access in some of those rural areas.
0: So on your website, you have what's called a senior Medicare patrol. Is that the fraud part?
1: That is the fraud part. There is a senior Medicare patrol in every state in the country, including Puerto Rico and the Virgin Islands. So the senior Medicare patrol, the goal of that program is really to help people prevent, detect, and report Medicare fraud. And we do have volunteers for that program as well. So people, if they're interested, can become a senior Medicare patrol volunteer and help do that in their own community. They can help educate people in their own community about Medicare fraud to help protect their friends, their neighbors, people that they see in their everyday lives so that they can be empowered to understand Medicare fraud, understand how to detect it, how to help people prevent it. And then if they do see something they think they want to have more action on or they want to look into, they can report it. They can always call us at that helpline, absolutely. Even if you're not sure, we always encourage you to call so we can take a look at it. Even if they're getting those scam calls, and they don't give out their information, we still encourage people to report it because if they have the number of the person that's called saying they're from Medicare, we can report that to the Office of the Inspector General, even if you haven't given out any information. So it's still good to report it to us, absolutely.
0: So if I'm an older person and let's say I'm having difficulty maintaining my house or staying in my apartment. I don't know what to do. I've become more disabled, let's say, and I just need help. Is that something that somebody could call you about? And even if you don't provide a service that would be supportive, you can refer people to services?
1: Absolutely. Absolutely. I would definitely say to call us because we will look for services in your area because we cover the whole state. You're never going to have a situation where we're going to tell you we don't cover that county because we cover all of them. So we can help connect you with services in your area. And there might be other issues that we'll talk about that we might be able to help you out with, like maybe a Medicare billing issue or a patient rights issue. We can screen you for savings for medications and things like that while we're on the phone with you as well. We also do personalized Medicare counseling. So if you want to talk about, you know, understanding your insurance better, things like that, those are all things we can assist with. But we can absolutely refer to other services and communities. Absolutely.
0: Sarah, now I noticed on your website, I was looking for Delaware County and I was looking for it to be in sort of the central region, but it's actually placed in the capital region.
1: Yeah.
0: And I was surprised that it wasn't more central because we are considered part of the southern tier. And that to me was a little bit more central. Does this matter at all where we're at?
1: I would say no, because we cover the whole state, you're going to get that coverage no matter where you are, no matter what county you're in, no matter what zip code you are, you're going to get coverage from statewide Senior Action Council. If you have an event or you want a presentation, because we offer free presentations as well on a variety of topics. No matter where you are, we can arrange a presentation. If you have an event in your community and you want us to come and table at your event to share information, we can do that. Absolutely. And again, if you call that helpline, you're going to get somebody close to you in your area that's going to be able to assist you. And we help people like I'm helping out, we're all helping out some of the Albany calls. If they're out of the office, we'll help out with Albany or help out with New York City. Whoever's out, you know, we'll help calls if we need to. So we'll absolutely get you that coverage no matter where you are. And I've actually done some events. I do this Delaware County Senior Fun Day because I'm right on the edge of my area that I cover. So I've done that Senior Fun Day several years for Delaware County. It's an event I look forward to every year. So yeah, I really like, I've done some other things in Delaware County and Otsego County, and it's a really nice area with really great people. And it's an event I really do look forward to every year. I hadn't heard one year, I hadn't heard from them yet. And I was emailing them to say, what's happening? When is it? What are we doing? I haven't gotten my application. So we really do. It's a really fun event. The seniors are always really wonderful and they always do a great job. So that's something we look forward to. And absolutely, if you are in Delaware County and you are just want to know more about us, you want to know more what we can do for you, absolutely feel free to call because it is not going to cost you anything to talk to us. All of our services are free no matter how much we do for you. It's never going to cost anything. And you'll actually get to talk to a real person, which is always nice. Mm-hmm. And we'll refer you. If it's not our agency's area of expertise, it's something that, you know, somebody else could better assist you with, we'll get you connected to that other agency and other service. If there's something that we can help connect you with, we absolutely will.
0: Now, you said that people can go to your website, which is nyseniorsenior.org, nyseniorsenior.org, and become a member, sign up for your newsletter, look into your convention, which will be October 12th to 14th. How else can people be engaged in the coalition or the council?
1: Yeah, absolutely. Like I said, you can be an SNP volunteer, which is a great way to really affect change in your own community.
0: What's SNP?
1: We do have Senior Medicare Patrol. So you can be a Senior Medicare Patrol volunteer. We do have chapters in various areas. And if you're interested in becoming a member and starting a chapter for statewide in your area, definitely call us and let's talk about it. We always like to have, especially in rural areas, representation is important. And you have unique issues in rural areas that sometimes don't, you know, correlate to things that are happening in larger areas. I know that a lot of people, and I have grown up in more rural areas in my life, and I know a lot of people are like, New York City is a whole other thing than what we have in rural areas and upstate or in the North Country. So rural communities have other issues, and getting those, you know, addressed, call us and let us know what's happening in your communities. Tell us trends that are happening that you're seeing that's going on with your health care, with things that are going on in your area, if you want to know us about it, absolutely. If you want to see a teach-in, if you want to see something happening, let us know so that we can see if we can get somebody in to talk about it. Absolutely. So definitely I would say call. Well, we can talk about volunteer opportunities. If there's a chapter near you, absolutely we'll connect you with those chapter members and things like that, absolutely, because we love active members and active seniors, and we're really big on advocacy and helping seniors and helping their families in the communities we serve.
0: And very quickly, you mentioned that in May you had had seniors coming up to Albany for a lobby day. Mm-hmm. What were one or two of the issues that they were lobbying about?
1: So we had several hundred older New Yorkers came on May 11th. It was for the Advocacy Day. So we helped with transportation so they could speak to their state and Assembly and Senate representatives. So there was a lot of different topics, including budget funding for senior services and the health lines. And there were three different bills. So there was accountability and transportation, the implementation on the master plan for aging, providing comprehensive dental coverage on all Medicaid were some of the things, and allowing New Yorkers age 65 and older to purchase standalone comprehensive and affordable dental services on the New York Health Exchange, Insurance Exchange, were some of the things, some of the bills that were discussed.
0: Good. So one more time, what is the website for the New York Statewide Senior Action Council and the helpline? Thank you.
1: The website is www.nyseniorsenior.org, and the helpline is 1-800-333-4374.
0: One more time.
1: 1-800-333-4374.
0: Well, that is Sarah Askew, Outreach Counselor for the New York Statewide Senior Action Council. And I have to say, Sarah, this has been very informative, and I'm just surprised that I didn't know about you all before this or before recently when we were on a webinar or a Zoom together. And it's a really important information, I think. I just had a call with someone today about the person's concerns for an older person in the community. Mm-hmm. And it's like, where do you start? And I think the idea of being able to call up the New York Statewide Senior Action Council and saying, here's the situation, do you have any referrals for me or can you help in any way, is a really good place to start.
1: Yes, absolutely. I would recommend have them call the helpline. They'll absolutely get assistance. We have language translation services. We have a Spanish-speaking counselor in New York City. We also have a counselor that speaks Polish and a little bit of Russian, but we do have language translation services as well if anybody needs them. So absolutely call. We would love to talk to them and see how we can assist.
0: Thank you so much, Sarah Askew, for coming on to Health Center in the Catskills today.
1: Thank you.
0: Bye-bye. Yeah, I didn't know about this, and it seems like a really important resource that we all should know about. And that is Health Center in the Catskills today. I'm Diana Mason, the host of the program. I want to just one more time encourage you to tune in on Friday, the 4th, from 10 to noon, when Joyce St. George on Music Matters will have on Janet Tweed, Democratic candidate for the New York State Assembly. And to tune in to In Goth We Trust, as the host remembers Dolly Parton and Tim Curry. I'm not quite sure when that is, but you can look it up online. And then another reminder that Jim Pesky and Jim Bob's Jukebox are moving to alternate Saturdays from noon to 2. The next show will be September 5th. And next up is Carrie, so stay tuned.

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1: Hi, everybody. Welcome to the Rocksteady Show. I'm your host, Dr. Rocksteady. We've got a great show for you today and a surprise host. And, well, there's just no way to say anything other than let's get started. We're skipping past our normal theme songs today to bring you a song that we started our career with here at WIOX. This is a song that won the Festival Song Award in 1967 by a group aptly called the Jamaicans. It's Ba. Bah.

Well, as I said, this was the winner of the second festival song contest. The first song in the history of the festival was done by no less than Toots and the Maytals, and we may get a chance to listen to that later. It's Bam Bam. And of course, as I've told listeners over the course of our time here at WIOX, Eric Donaldson holds the record for having seven of his songs be named the festival song champion for that particular year. But let's stick with the Jamaicans, and I'm going to read something to you from Reggae Roots after we hear another song by them. It's called Things You Say You Love, the Jamaicans.

Well, the history of this song is really kind of unusual. It's a song done by Tommy Cowan and Norris Weir. And one day, Tommy Cowan came to Norris Weir's house, and he was really distraught. He had just had a big fight with his girlfriend, and really he was beside himself. So Norris Weir saw this as an opportunity to sort of capture the heartbreak that is, you know, traditional in so many relationships. And so they just started scratching out the lyrics for this song. And you would think that, you know, it was just a way of sort of venting for Thomas Cowan, but actually it had a whole trajectory, which is really quite interesting. And here's what Thomas had to say in Reggae Roots. "Yes, man, I remember exactly how it was. Me and my girlfriend had a real lover's quarrel. She was just dealing with pure vanity. And the words just came out, how I was feeling. Things you say you love, you're going to lose. Can't last too long the way you're going to feel. Well, anyway, we made up and got married about a month later, and we're still married today, all these 20-something years. I guess you can say that that's one love song that really, really worked." And by the way, the Jamaicans, this song was done in 1966, really at the height of the Rocksteady era in Jamaica. They, just like the Clarendonians and just like Phyllis Dillon and many artists, were quite outspoken about how they were cheated out of royalties and never even imagined getting the kind of money that ultimately came from the efforts that they put in and the creativity that they brought to the music scene. So, yeah, it's a kind of a history that, of course, permeates not just Jamaican music, but you can take a look at many of the early rock and roll legends in the United States and R&B stars in the United States, and find also that there was a lot of shenanigans going on where people who created a lot of money for record companies and producers really never saw anything near the kind of money that they were generating for others. Okay, we're going to take a listen now to two new songs. Well, actually, one new song, but I played the other one only once in 2.5 years, by another group that's not as well known as Toots and the Wailers and some of the others. This is a song by the Pioneers, also a Rocksteady song. Listen for the commands in Rocksteady here. That's Shake It Up, the Pioneers.

Okay, the Pioneers also urging you to do Rocksteady. You know, usually we start the show either with Bob Marley's version of Rocksteady or Alton Ellis's or even Phyllis Dillon, who wrote the background for both of those songs. But today we went with Baba Boom by the Jamaicans, and I thought we'd just fill in some of the gaps there by putting some Rocksteady commands first by the Pioneers. And now we're going to listen to a second song by the Pioneers. Now, I don't know all that much about Jamaican culture personally, but I've read a fair amount. And from what I understand, in the mid to late 60s, there were really only two radio stations in Jamaica. And each of them, or both of them, I should say, used to carry horse racing live. Horse racing was an integral part of Jamaican culture for decades. And you could often be seen walking down the street or see others going down and hear on there off and getting the call of the racetrack blasting across the shops and the streets of Kingston and, you know, other spots in Jamaica. So this is a song that I played once. It's called Long Shot Kick the Bucket. And I'll explain the singular role of horse racing in Jamaican culture after we listen to this tune. Again, the Pioneers, Long Shot, Kick the Bucket.

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Well, this song about Long Shot, I just want to kind of underscore with a little bit of lore from Jamaica. You know, when you're listening to the races on the radio, there's a certain, and they're off, and there's a certain, they're coming into the stretch. It's a real sort of hyped up way of communicating about a race. And in the book, Reggae Roots, again, they point out that this kind of excited, sort of spirited way of communicating had a big influence on DJs in Jamaica who ultimately became producers and recording artists of their own. The Long Shot was a horse that unfortunately was not very likely to win a race. He was a long shot, and he actually participated in 202 races, which is phenomenal when you think about racing today. You might see a horse in and win the Kentucky Derby and never see that horse race again because they're more valuable as a breeder than as a runner. But oftentimes you'll think of a horse being in maybe 20 or 30 races across a lifetime. Well, this horse, Long Shot, raced for 200 times. And as the song says, in his last race, he just collapsed and died. And it was a huge... it's not exactly the same thing like the funeral service when Babe Ruth died and people surrounded Yankee Stadium for hours and hours wanting to pay their respects to the Sultan of Swat. But yes, in Jamaica, there were tens of thousands of people who mourned the loss of Long Shot because that horse represented the perseverance and the continued struggle of the Jamaican people, first against British colonialism, and then in terms of fighting against the poverty that they faced as they became independent. So just thought you'd want to hear that song in the context of the sport, in the context of the development of music in Jamaica, and yeah, it's just a kind of an interesting footnote to where we are with music from Jamaica today. Okay, well, now we're going to hear three songs, each of them from the Ebony Sisters. And in between the second and third, we're going to take a break. We've got a special guest DJ here in the studio with us, Dr. J, and he's going to share with you a song that I'm pretty sure most of our listeners know. It's been around for quite a while in a lot of iterations, but there's a special message that goes with it today because of the just the context of when it was written, how it was written, by whom it was written, and the impact it's had on not only Jamaican music, but music throughout the world. So let's take a listen to a couple of songs by the Ebony Sisters first. The first one, Each Time.

Okay, the Ebony Sisters, led by Nora Dean. Nora Dean at one time actually was part of the Solettes, which, of course, had been formed by Rita Marley before she hooked up with Bob Marley and before she created the I-3s with Marcia Griffiths and Judy Mowat. She had her own group called the Solettes with her sister and her cousin, and at a certain point it included Nora Dean. Nora Dean, in addition to singing with the Solettes and with the Ebony Sisters, had a couple of solos by herself, one of which really rocketed to the top of the Jamaican hits chart. Problem was, the name of the song is Barbed Wire, and it actually describes some sort of sexual activities or intended activities, and so we kind of a little hesitant to play it here on a family focused show. But Nora Dean made her name by participating in both groups, Ebony's and Solettes, and then breaking out on a solo career with the song Barbed Wire. Okay, well, now another song that everybody's going to be familiar with. It was originally done by Dusty Springfield, and this is the Rocksteady version of Son of a Preacher Man.

0: Okay, well, as you know, I'm Dr. Rocksteady. My doctorate is in sociology and in Rocksteady music, but we're joined by another doctor today of infectious diseases who's going to share his interest and a song in Motown. So here's Dr. J.
1: Well, thank you, Dr. Rocksteady. This is Dr. J from Mighty Motown. And I appreciate the opportunity to pay tribute to one of the greats of Motown who we've lost recently. And I'm speaking of Jannie Bradford, who passed away on August 21st at 87 years of age. Jannie was an extremely talented songwriter and a member of the original Motown family. In fact, it could be argued that she provided the spark that led to the Motown record label. Jannie was born in 1939 in Charleston, Missouri, a very rural poor town, and she migrated north to Detroit. And in 1959, she found herself working at the front desk of a small fledgling record company called Tamela Records. Now, like most startups, everybody did a little bit of everything, and Jannie had a background in poetry from high school that she used to work on song lyrics. So she worked with Berry Gordy on a particular song, and they brought in Barrett Strong for piano and vocals, and together they produced the monster hit Money, That's What I Want. That was the hit that started it all, and soon after, Tamela Record Company changed and became the monster Motown label. Jannie went on to work at Motown Records for another 25 years, and she wrote lyrics and songs that were used by a whole variety of groups. Just the short list: the Beatles, the Temptations, the Supremes, Marvin Gaye, Stevie Wonder, Mary Wells, the Oak Ridge Boys, the Marvettes, the Manhattan Transfer, and Phil Collins. Quite a list. But here's the song that started it all. Money, That's What I Want, performed by Barrett Strong with the lyrics by Jannie Barrett.

Well, that's a song that the Beatles picked up and moved around, and I can't imagine. Probably at least a couple of dozen artists that have covered that song. It's had a huge impact on the way the rock and roll community evolved, the R&B community evolved, and as Dr. J told us, how Motown evolved. Okay, well, we're going to finish up the set with the Ebony Sisters with a song that I just really like. Let Me Tell You, Boy. And by the way, I didn't mention this earlier, but it can wrap through here. Nora Dean also did some background work for Motown, in particular with Fontella Bass, whose big hit Rescue Me carried a lot of weight in the late 60s. And Nora Dean did some background singing on that song as well. So here we go with I think it was the best song that the Ebony Sisters ever did. Let Me Tell You, Boy.

Okay, well, now we've got a couple of songs by a group that we've heard. Oh, I guess once I played one of their songs, but this is going to be a new one to listen to. Everything Crash, but it'll be introduced by Woman Captures Man. And that'll be sort of the answer to the Ebony Sisters complaining, please don't let her take you away from me. And the Ethiopians are going to say, what tricks are up the sleeves of a woman who's trying to take a man to her? Here we go. The Ethiopians singing Woman, a Capture Man.

Well, that's a pretty interesting strategy that the Ethiopians think that females deploy in order to capture a man. But the Ethiopians were a lot more serious when they put this next song out. It's called Everything Crash. And, you know, Jamaica became independent in 1962, and Rocksteady sort of hit its zenith in the period of 65 through 68, although it went on until the early 70s and maybe started even a little before 65. But there was a period, this was a period of time in Jamaican history where the independence of the nation was very fragile. And so you had people who were just disenchanted with the idea of Jamaican independence. You had groups that tried to take advantage of the need to create new institutions. And so there was a lot of looting and a lot of marauding, the rude boy culture, which is built on the idea of sort of gangs and disrespect for authority and institutions. And so it really was a very tough time. Some writers, some historians have said that it sort of, this period put Jamaican right on a balance of either becoming, locking in its independence, as obviously it was able to do, or experiencing a coup, or possibly even a revolution. So it was a really tumultuous period. And this song by the Ethiopians talks about what was going on in terms of the political economy of Jamaica at this time. So anybody tries to tell you, well, Rocksteady was just a lover's sort of interpersonal period of music in Jamaican history, just say to them, everything crashed.

0: Okay, please remember, you're listening to the Rock Steady Show on WIOX Community Radio Catskills, 91.3 FM, MTC Channel 20, on the campus of SUNY Delhi at 107.5, and at WIOXradio.org on computers, laptops, iPhones, everywhere. Well, we're closing in on 15 minutes left in the show, but I think it's time to take a listen to the weather. And since we have a scientist here with us, why not take advantage of his presence and get a weather update? Dr. J, tell us what's happening.
1: Thank you. So for today, there's a chance of showers pretty much all day long. High near 73. Calm wind will eventually swing and come out of the south at 6 miles per hour. Chance of precipitation during the day, 50%. I'd say that's really about 100% from what I experienced. Tonight, showers and thunderstorms likely all night long. Low around 61, south wind 5 miles per hour. Chance of precipitation 100%. That is a sure thing, folks. Thursday, showers are likely before 2 p.m. Showers are likely after 2 p.m. with the added thunderstorm. So that'll do it. And by Friday, we do catch a break. Sunny skies, high of 75, calm wind out of the south, 5 miles per hour. So looking forward to Friday. Back to you, Dr. Rocksteady.
0: Hey, that was smooth. I have a problem giving the weather here because it seems like it changes block by block, hour by hour. But at least it's good to have a roadmap and see how closely the reality hues to what the prognostications are. Okay, we're going to finish up with a sort of a little bit of a taste of the Solettes. You know, Rita Marley was the driving force behind it. They had that great cover of the Beatles song, Let It Be. They did a couple of quickie songs called La La Lover and Opportunity. Let's listen to at least one and see if we can squeeze in a couple. Anyway, the Solettes with Rita Marley.

Wow, that's harsh. You're nothing but a la-la lover. Well, I hope my wife doesn't think of me in those terms, and I hope anybody out there escapes that description. Anyway, here's a second song by the Soulettes, Rush to Get In, Opportunity.

Wow. I'd be remiss if I didn't also mention that the Solettes had a great cover of the song South Street. It was called King Street. And I don't know if you remember, if you're a Motown or a Stax fan, the Orlans did a song called South Street. Meet me on South Street. Oh, yeah, just hurry on down. And the Solettes came back with the song Meet Me on King Street. Actually, it was King Street in Jamaica. That was where all the hippies meet, all the hipsters meet, and where a whole new sort of sound emerged that crossed the Atlantic and went to Motown and back to Jamaica and around the horn. So, yeah, they're the group that made that happen. Of course, the group that is absolutely nonpareil in music history in Jamaica, 16 number one songs. We, of course, know them best for The Tide Is High, which Blondie covered and made a global hit. But the Paragons with John Holt had free reign as a group to sing and perform and delight fans all across Jamaica for almost a decade. And now we're going to hear a song. It's a new song for us here on the Rock Steady Show, Wear You to the Ball, but it was one of those number one songs in Jamaica, The Paragons.

hey, if you're going to the ball and you're putting on your best dress, you're probably hoping that it's going to result in good, good loving. Here are the Black Brothers to close out our show. Thanks, everyone, for listening. Andrew Williams is here. He's been away. He's been in Mexico. He's been in New York City and other parts unknown or unstated. But he'll be picking up right after me with his great show, The Rooster. So here we go, finishing up with Black Brothers and good, good lovin'.

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to me and to all of you. You're listening to Booster here on WIOX Community Radio Catskills. I am your host, Andrew Williams, where we are here. Well, geez, I can't really say that. We are here every other Wednesday. Let's just say now it's every other Wednesday from 4 to 6 p.m. This is our slot. I was out for two slots. Tell you a little bit about that coming up here next. Needless to say, it was summer break and I broke. We've got a really good show here for you today. As usual, I would like to say, we've got some great classic dance music hits. I've got a couple brand new ones snuck in there. You'll have to wait for those a little bit. And it's a beautiful day out there in Roxbury. Just kidding. Humid and gross. However, the rain looks like it stopped for now, at least for the next, I don't know, hour or something like that. It's going to pick back up tonight. Had some pretty deep thunderstorms here earlier today in beautiful downtown Roxbury. Looking out from the window here in the WIOX tower, we've got a cloudy sky. Not a raindrop in sight at the moment, but it's coming. I can predict it. So here on Booster, if you don't know us, we've got business and beats is our theme. Typically, it's been beats lately, although I do talk business and occasionally I do interviews, which is kind of fun. Right now, we've got a lot going on here in Roxbury. We've got new businesses opening. We've got buildings being built. We've got things being renovated. A lot's happening here in our beautiful corner of the Northern Catskills. But first, let's listen to a little bit more music and we will fill you in over the next 2 hours. Crushed by the Wheels of Industry, Heaven 17.

Act what? This is Booster. I'm your host, Andrew Williams. That, of course, was RuPaul with CoverGirl from 2009 off the Champion album. Ru's had so many hit that it's so difficult to pick them. However, that's a really good one. That's the theme, actually, for the RuPaul's Drag Race show. She plays it over and over again in that show. Crushed by the Wheels of Industry. Before that, that was Heaven 17 off of the Luxury Gap album, 1983. Jeez. They were real classy pop dance artists. I think they were working out some combination between jazz and pop and dance. I don't know. Pretty great stuff from Heaven 17. All the songs on that album are really good. And we've got a lot coming up here on Booster. So it is Wednesday, 4:17, something like that. What's happening in town? I can tell you a little bit about what's going on with the project that I'm running, which is Dixon Roxbury, which is a restaurant and a hotel that we are remodeling. This is one of the DRI, Downtown Revitalization Initiative, projects that was awarded a couple years ago now. We are out of the ground with the restaurant, which is a brand new building, and we've got a foundations and a slab poured. And in the next couple days, the forms for the frost wall, the vertical concrete portion, is going up, and then we'll pour concrete next week. And then from then on, it's wood, and things go really fast. So that's happening. The hotel building, which is right next door, which is the restoration of the Victorian structure that's still on the site, has progressed pretty far. We've got pretty much everything down to the studs, which is what we wanted to happen right now so we can start on the restaurant. And the contractors are going to bounce back and forth between both projects as we progress. The restaurant will be finished sooner, probably in April. That's just to give you an update on my projects. I know there's a lot else happening here in Roxbury, and hopefully soon we can get some of our fellow DRI awardees onto our show. Speaking of shows, I was on the What's Up Roxbury podcast over at the Catskill Mountain Wood and Daughter building. Really fun. Alan, the host, was very gracious to have me on. I really appreciate it. So thank you very much. We talked for about an hour about all business things in Roxbury, how it is to open a business and how it is to run a business in town. And I have to say, it's pretty great. So if you are a person who's looking to run a business or own a business or work in a business, you should take a look at what's happening here in Roxbury, because things are really progressing well in our little beautiful end of the Catskills. Let's get back to the music. That was our business section. Now back to the beats. We've got Need in Me. This is off the Fierce Disco 2 album from 2008, an extended version. We've got a, I don't know, 6-minute song here, and then right into the next one from that, which is going to be a new one from Ultra Nate. Need in Me.

buddy Zamira says, this really just kind of my kind of dance music, her kind too. Super simple, just kind of a really interesting syncopated beat. Really love that new song. I don't know what the heck she's saying, but doesn't matter. Beat's good. Chords are good. Really good song. Thank you, Ultranate for coming back. We really appreciate it. So this is Booster. I'm your host, Andrew Williams. Just back from a couple different vacations. I will tell you a little bit about it. I went to Puerto Vallarta, Mexico on my, I guess it's now my annual trip. I feel like I've gone every year for, I don't know, 10 years at least. Peter and I stayed at the same place that we always stay at and really enjoyed a week of just doing absolutely nothing. Sitting by the pool, went out to some good restaurants, one or two new ones. Went to the beach one day, only one day, and really just enjoyed not having to think about anything. Of course, we talk about work because we own, you know, a few businesses here in town, and it's always fun to plan or strategize things, and we do that for fun, obviously. If we didn't like it, we wouldn't do it. But it is nice not having the pressure of running things. So thank you to my wonderful team there at Watershed and Good Grocer for holding down the fort. You're always great, and we really trust you all to do the right thing. So thank you again, and you never disappoint. Also went to Sandy Hook in New Jersey. Actually, the town is called Highlands, which is the very north end of New Jersey. Sandy Hook is the National Gateway Seashore Park there that in sort of a spit that curves back around towards the New York Harbor. Really a beautiful place to go to the beach. If you are not into naked people, probably don't go there, because I did go. I know there's a naked beach there, a nude beach, and I was trying to avoid it. However, it looks like I got stuck going to it again, even though I went past the boundary and tried to sit in the non-naked portion, but people just seem to want to walk around and stand directly in front of us talking on their phones without wearing any clothes. No problem. It was, you know, as God's created us, and had a great time there, a few days there in Sandy Hook and Highlands, New Jersey. Highly recommended, great place to go visit, probably the closest ocean to us here in Roxbury. So listening to Booster, as I said, I'm your host, Andrew Williams. Every other Wednesday from 4 to 6, we're just finished up our first half an hour. So if you haven't joined us before, we play classy dance music, some retro stuff, some new stuff. Speaking of retro, here's a, I guess, a similar artist to Ultranate. I'm sure she probably would not agree. This is Lonnie Gordon, who was really popular around the same time in the late 90s, early 2000s, from the album that's called No Regret. This is Gonna Catch You.

Oh, Innocent People, K-Class, off the K2 album in 1998. Before that, we had Kim Mazzell and Young Hearts Run Free off of the Romeo and Juliet album from even earlier. That was 1996. If you never saw that movie, it was a great sort of rock and roll remaking of Romeo and Juliet, of course. Pretty great music, a really, really great soundtrack off that album. It's funny about that the K-Class song that we just heard, Innocent People. I remember in 1998, or maybe it was 99, very specifically going to a record store in the West Village of New York City and asking them, they're playing some really good music on the over the sound system, and I said, do you have any sort of classy dance music? And I guess I was about 30 years old at that point, and you know, I was still pretty new to New York. I'd been there maybe 6 years, 5 years at that point, and was really kind of finding my dance sensibilities there, really big times in dance music there in New York City. And K-Class, that album, the K2 and the one before that, were the ones I went to. Great sort of, I don't know how to describe it, classy dance music, just like we play here all the time on Booster. I'm your host, Andrew Williams. We're here every other Wednesday from 4 to 6 p.m. on WIOX Community Radio Catskills, which is 91.3 FM, MTC Channel 20, and we're on the campus of SUNY Delhi at 107.5, and where most of you are listening to us, probably, on WIOXradio.org. Going to continue with the classics a little bit here, something a little bit newer. This is The World Is Mine from Hooverphonic off the Jackie Kane album.

God, that song gives me the chills. New York City Boy, Pet Shop Boys, off of the Nightlife album. What a great album. What a great song. I'm your host, Andrew Williams, here on The Booster. We are here every other Wednesday, as I mentioned frequently the past 20 minutes. This is our second hour in our Wednesday. We're here from 4 to 6 p.m. We've got a great show left for you. We've got a couple new hits coming up and a really great set of classic dance music. What else is happening today in Roxbury? Well, the weather, I guess. We can talk about that if we really want to do it. I don't really want to read the weather, but I will. Tonight, showers and thunderstorms likely. Showers and possibly a thunderstorm after 11 and a low around 61. Tomorrow, showers likely before 2 p.m., then showers likely and possibly a thunderstorm. Showers, cloudy, showers, chance of showers. However, we get to Friday, and it's mostly sunny with a high of 75. That's pretty great. And Saturday and Sunday, mostly sunny. And guess what this weekend is? It is Labor Day weekend, so we are in for a real treat. Labor Day tends to be one of the busier weekends for tourism and second homeowner visits in the Catskills. So I think this weekend is going to be no exception to that rule. So let's continue on with the music here. Let's let the music play. This is the 2003 radio version of the classic

Oh my God. Ooh, Robin. Robin, you do me good. That was Robin, R-O-B-Y-N, if you didn't know. That was a threesome from Robin. That was Time Machine. We had Dream On, and we also had Life, the clean version, which I made myself. So, yeah, Robin's got a show, actually two shows coming up at the Barclays Center. I am going on Friday with Peter, who doesn't know Robin at all. However, he knows one song, maybe, Dancing On My Own, which I didn't play because everyone knows that song. Robin's got a billion hits. I guess people call her sort of a techno or electronic artist, but she's been around since the 80s, I think, and she's really got some talent and some staying power. A little like a less or more under the radar version of Kylie Minogue, Madonna. I've also got the great new Madonna song, the Danceteria song. However, I just realized it's got explicit lyrics, and so I'm going to have to go search around for the clean version for the next show. And, everyone's doing Dolly Parton tributes right now. And, in fact, In Goth We Trust is doing Dolly Parton and Tim Curry this week. So I'm just going to wait for a couple weeks and let it sort of settle a bit. We all love Dolly and we all miss her. And so I'm going to let other people who probably are more eloquent than I am give some tributes. And then in a couple weeks, I'll play some really great remixed Dolly and Dolly cover songs. So stay tuned for that in a couple weeks. Christine W. was another dance diva back in the 90s and early 2000s. She's still performing a lot of stuff in Palm Springs. And she's really great. Got some great set of pipes on her. She's had several albums out. This one is from the Stronger album. This is called Stand in Love.

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That's a good concept. That is such a gay song. Christine W., Stand in Love. Now that we've got Zoo and a Luna George Automatic.

0: My mom said to me, find someone who can give you everything. And I said, Mom, I already have everything. I am a rich man. I am a rich man.
1: I am a rich man.
2: I don't care myself.
1: I am a rich man.
2: I don't care myself.
1: I am a rich man. 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

Pet Shop Boys. You know how to make an exit. Goosebumps. I'm Andrew Williams, your host here on Booster. 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Thank you for being with us for the last couple hours. We're here, Businesses and Beats, and we love to end on a high note. 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

0: 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Again, this is From the Forest. Since 2010, Ryan and Zane talk about something different tonight. We're going to be talking about the oppressive mid-story, but before we get into that, how's it going, Zane?
1: Good, Ryan. How are you doing?
0: All right. What have you been up to?
1: Doing a lot of field work lately. Today, we're up in Middleburg doing some basal bark spraying of beech and striped maple for a landowner up there. And just got off the UTV, sent Eric to one section. I started going on another section, and a few minutes after that, a bear came barreling out of the woods and did a bluff charge towards me. And that was pretty thrilling.
0: Did you think it was a bluff when it was happening, or was there a second there where you thought you meant business?
1: I mean, yeah, I mean, half a second, you see this thing coming out of the woods. I thought it was Eric for a minute. I thought he was running towards me for some reason, some issue, and that got my adrenaline up. But then I saw it was a bear, and, you know, it came out, and it kind of veered to the side of me. It kind of dipped close to me, but it wasn't coming at me, so I think it was kind of bluffing and just wanted to flex a little, I guess. Surprised me. Maybe I surprised him, but it was a pretty cool encounter.
0: Yeah, it is cool.
1: Didn't make a noise.
0: No,
1: just barreled through.
0: Yeah.
1: But yeah, it was perpendicular to me. It ran across my line of sight, but it veered towards me a little bit, so I think that was intentional.
0: Yeah. Yeah, I've been false charged twice. I think I've talked about it a couple times on the radio show. Yeah, one was brook trout fishing, middle of nowhere. And in both cases, it was actually a mother and cubs. So that middle of nowhere, I saw a tree spit out two cubs. And then I was like, huh, I wonder if... And as soon as I asked that question to myself, through the beech whips came the mother bear. She got really close. She came straight at me. So, and it looked pretty real.
1: What did that feel like?
0: I just backed away with my fishing pole and pointed it at her like I was some kind of Spanish conquistador and crossed the stream. And she stopped within maybe 15 yards or less and then turned around. But I was like, damn, it was really close.
1: Yeah, when he veered towards me, that's when I raised up my arms and gave a shout. And then it scampered away from there.
0: Yeah.
1: But that's all I did.
0: It's crazy.
1: No, it was quick. It was fast.
0: Yeah.
1: Probably was maybe 100, 150 pounds. Well, I'm just a solo bear.
0: Yeah, I think if you're in the woods enough, eventually you have something like that happen, you know?
1: Mm-hmm.
0: Then the other one, I guess I'm not totally right, because the other one happened right in my backyard.
1: Mm.
0: I stepped off of the... off of the lawn into the woods, and there was a friggin' two cubs again in a white oak tree. And she came at me. But, you know, another false charge. But again, you don't know it at the time. And then she went down to wind me. You know, I don't know. They always try to wind you. It gives them more information, really. Not that I don't know how she didn't know what I was when she saw me, but, you know, they like to do that.
1: Yeah. No, I stood my ground and back away.
0: I backed away facing them.
1: Yeah.
0: I didn't turn around. I just moved slowly back across the stream.
1: Yeah.
0: But, yeah, you stood your ground.
1: Yeah, I had gear on. I didn't want to... I don't know. It just wasn't my instinct to start backing up.
0: Yeah.
1: I just wanted to stick my ground and see what the response was from there. Maybe it'll change my plan. But, yeah, it ran away after that and didn't see it the rest of the day.
0: No kidding. That's cool.
1: Eric heard me shout. He's like, yeah, I wonder what that was. So,
0: no kidding.
1: He didn't come running.
0: Huh?
1: He didn't come running.
0: No?
1: So, I'll see you at lunchtime.
0: No kidding. Yeah, other than that, I've been doing just tree work on the side and, you know, taking down people's trees and stuff. But that looks like it might be quieting down. A lot of fruit trees. Doing well in places. Apples are loaded in some areas. Some areas they're not. There's I don't know, pears are doing well in places. Autumn olive is going crazy. Yeah. We talked about all autumn olive last week, you know, from hero to pariah. Yeah. And that gets you to question or think about, you know, you may disagree about what is invasive, you know, that phrase, what makes a plant invasive or good or whatever. You have to weigh the benefits and cost of each plant, I guess. But acorns, red oak are doing well for acorns this year. Mm-hmm. So that's good.
1: Yeah, I was out in Hancock, and there's a lot of autumn olive fruit out there, a lot. You can see it, just those red coloring along the side of the road.
0: Yeah.
1: Yeah.
0: Some crab apples, man. You know, that's an underrated tree that should be planted more. There's some crab apples that are edible. There's one right in the parking lot of Margaretville that does well for years. I mean, almost every year it fruits and drops an abundant amount, and it's right in the parking lot, growing between concrete. And then at Charlie's, who's been on the show, Charlie Bloom, he's got a bunch of crab apple. Some might be chestnut crab or something like that. But, they do very well. Maybe they're a little hardier, maybe more disease resistant. So something to look into is edible crabs. Asian pears are great. Totally should be planted more. Not only are they, the foliage, the leaves, disease resistant, and they can grow in a variety of sites, but the fruit is disease resistant. See, that's the thing. Sometimes apples will grow, but the fruit will get diseases, right? And it's not the worst thing. Sometimes it's cosmetic. But the Asian pears look like perfect. You know, they look like they're store-bought, you know?
1: Yeah.
0: And so I got a couple of those. I think I'm going to plant one tomorrow or the next day. I'm going to buy another Asian pear to replace an apple that cracked over in that bad windstorm we had right at the Graft Union. It was just a shame. It was doing so well.
1: Oh, wow.
0: It cracked right at the Graft Union. It's only a 3-year-old tree, but so I'm going to replace it with an Asian, you know. And, yeah, I planted another Asian pear last year, so slowly converting to them because they do well, you know. Apples are a mixed bag. Some do really well. Some do, most do not so well.
1: Yeah.
0: But in any case, it is good timing that you are killing beech and killing striped maple, and because that you are basically taking out the
1: mid-story,
0: and that's what today's talk is about. Before I get into how the mid-story can be good or bad or whatever, I got a chance to go scout for one of the coolest plants out there is American ginseng, which. If you think fishermen are secretive about their fishing holes, or hunters aren't as secretive about their where they, you know, get the big one, the big buck, no one's more secretive than ginseng hunters, and they don't even talk about it. But even if they did, it still would be hard to find. It's just a hard plant to find. First, you have to kind of know where it grows. So. If you're not in the right habitat of where it grows, you just won't find it ever. I mean, there are hundreds of acres of area where I can guarantee you there's no ginseng there. And you could look every square inch and you'll never find it. Even where it grows, it's hard to find.
1: Yeah.
0: It just hides. It wants to hide. Hopefully we get more ginseng. I know people talk about it being poached, and I know, I realize poaching is going on, but I remember when we had the late Bob Bifus on, who was the ginseng guru, he hypothesized that ginseng will actually become more abundant in the Catskills because the habitat is increasing, meaning we're getting older forests.
1: Yeah.
0: We're getting more older stands of sugar maple, which it needs. So ginseng might actually be on the increase. So hopefully that happens. But in any case, it is hard to find. But what I noticed is where it does grow, you know, these old sugar maple stands, north facing, there's a lot of forbs. So that's going to be kind of a theme of tonight's show is forbs.
1: Forbs.
0: Which are, what's a forb? You know what a forb is, Zane?
1: Yeah, so forbs are these non-woody, flowering, broadleaf plants. You might be thinking, wasn't that just grass? No. So these are non-grass, flowering plants. So these are plants like a lot of wildflowers, right?
0: Yeah, blue cohosh.
1: Yeah.
0: Doll's eye, which is a really cool plant. It's got a doll-like eye that has a fruit. It's pretty neat. So stuff like that. Dutchman's breeches, which is one of my favorite spring wildflowers. Squirrel corn, very similar to Dutchman's breeches. Wild ginger, I think, might be in there. But deer and other wildlife really feed on these things. In any case, what I noticed where they grow is not only is there an overstory of older sugar maple and basswood, and sometimes even red oak, to be honest. Hmm. But also there's lacking a midstory. There'll be some saplings here and there of striped maple, maybe an ironwood here and there, maybe a beech. But for the most part, it lacks a dense midstory. Hmm. So to steal from another guy I'll mention later, Craig Harper, he says if you take out the midstory, it's about 10% or so sunlight in there. So maybe ginseng needs that. These forbs need that much light. If it's a dense midstory, it might be 5% sunlight.
1: Yeah.
0: It can get up to 15% without the midstory, mm-hmm. which makes – that's a big difference to a forb, I guess.
1: Yeah, because ginseng needs those low light conditions, but not, utter darkness. It needs some light.
0: Yeah, yeah. And going back to ginseng, what a cool plant. I mean, it can live decades to 100 years, and it's a forb. Hmm. I mean, there's some trees that – many trees don't live 70 years. They die before then. They crack over. They die of whatever. Meanwhile, there's this little plant, delicate little thing. Just growing. And I was looking for it all over the place yesterday, whatever. And I was like, this is the habitat. I mean, this is what I call, it's looking shaggy. Mm-hmm. And I'm like, it's here. I just, whatever. And then just as I was about to give up, I was like, I'll go a little higher in elevation. So now I'm at 2,000 feet, 2040. And I'm like, I don't know. It's not. I didn't care anyway if I didn't find any. I just do it for fun, really. Yeah. I don't pick it and sell it or anything like that. But so I go on this log and I go, the last time I found a ginseng was a big log on the ground, and on either side was a ginseng because I feel like the deer they just don't feel like crossing that log because they do eat ginseng. And sure enough, man, there's a freaking ginseng right there, big three pronger, awesome, totally. Something legal that you could pick. That
1: they have fruit enough. On them this time of year?
0: Yeah, it did.
1: Was it green or bright red yet?
0: They're red, so I actually took them off and just pressed them into the dirt because I didn't want a chipmunk or something to get it. So I was like, I might as well be a good guy and help this thing out. It needs all the help it can get, So that was cool. But in any case, it that mid-story wasn't there. And these are some of my most... They're one of the coolest forests because they're fun to walk in. Unlike a lot of our forests that have this dense midstory of black birch, if it was high graded, where they took out the oak, and dense black birch grows in, or there's beech bark disease and dense beech is horrible, whipping you in the face. You can't really bushwhack. It really pisses you off after a while.
1: It's kind of like a false midstory because those beech whips.
0: It's horrible. You don't want to be in that kind of woods, but. This older growth, mature sugar maple stand is easy to walk through. You can kind of stroll around a little bit, except for when there's a lot of friggin' stinging nettle and it goes through your pants and whatever. What are you going to do?
1: Don't wear shorts. Haven't worn shorts in the woods in years.
0: I don't wear shorts. But even that, it'll go through my pants. You can feel it. And that, whatever. It's not the worst thing in the world. It doesn't last that long. Once you leave it, it kind of goes away.
1: Yeah.
0: But, yeah, so I was like, this mid-story thing. And this is a northern hardwood stand. I'm going to talk about oaks and why mid-story might even be more important that it doesn't exist. But this is a naturally occurring thing. It's happening on its own that there's no mid-story. And it's probably because there just happens to be not much beech in this parts of these forests. Mm. And then anything that grows up, the deer are kind of keeping down like trees, like sugar maple from growing too much too. So in any case, there's forbs, and there is something for deer to eat. However, I don't know if the forbs are there because deer are keeping trees away or I actually think it's the latter, what I'm about to say. I think they're there because it's north-facing and it's higher in elevation, and there's actually not many deer there. That's what I think. Mm. You know, and that, and it's allowing this mid-story maybe not to be there. I don't know. I don't know. I'm not sure, you know. Mm. But in any case, there isn't a mid-story, and it allows a lot of forbs to grow and stuff like that that a lot of wildlife needs and stuff. But so I don't know. And again, if you're just tuning in to listen to From the Forest, tonight's topic is the oppressive mid-story. And I'm not going to say the mid-story is always oppressive, but it just got me thinking. So what were you taught in school, College of Environmental Science and Forestry, about canopy stratums, like vertical diversity? I know what I was taught.
1: Yeah, I mean, you're taught how a forest should function, you know, a healthy forest. It should have a understory of kind of seedlings, saplings, a midstory of kind of pole-sized trees, small sawtimber classes, and then an overstory of large sawtimber classes and older growth trees. If you see all those, if you see that vertical diversity, they call it, that's a good indicator of a healthy, functioning forest.
0: That's what I was taught. You know, there's diversity, and so that would be vertical diversity or canopy stratum diversity, as you just said. Understory, midstory, overstory. Then there's species diversity. There's structural diversity, which is kind of what you're saying. But and then there's age class diversity,
1: yeah,
0: which is not always a function of size, but sometimes, right?
1: And the idea is the more of those you have, the better a forest it is, the more services it provides to, you know, all the plants and animals there.
0: Yeah, maybe some birds, like birds, for example, need all three in one forest. I don't know.
1: Yeah.
0: But that's what I was taught. And, you know, I would give talks on wildlife management and kind of regurgitate that. Mm. But I don't know. And then I got, like, walking, I don't know, some of these stands in western Pennsylvania where they're trying to overcome deer browse, the foresters there for the USDA. And, you know, they would do it by knocking out the midstory first and then knocking out the overstory. Mm. And then they would start getting regeneration. Now, this is on a very large scale. And I was like, wow, you know, this forest is like, doesn't have vertical diversity, but there are a lot of things growing on the forest floor that are desirable.
1: They were regenerating oak, I think, right?
0: In that stand, yeah. I think also they're just trying to get anything, too, like more trilliums, they're saying as well. You know, again, a forb.
1: Yeah.
0: So, stuff like that. But, I don't know, maybe it got me thinking, maybe this diversity thing and vertical diversity is overrated. So, mm-hmm. And also, you know, when you remove the midstory, it resembles something that I was taught to abhor, which is that park-like look.
1: Yeah.
0: That, I mean, that's, we were taught to be like, that's not healthy.
1: Mm-hmm.
0: Well, I don't know if you were, but that's what we were taught, I mean, in forestry school.
1: Yeah, I mean, it's a good model, this idea of like a, you know, vertical diversity, but there's important exceptions to it. And yeah, that park-like, I mean, if you're trained to think more trees is good, that park-like open, grown, kind of a bare understory, no midstory, you know, there's a lot of light getting in, a lot of more resources to be shared.
0: Yeah. So, yeah, then that's what we're going to go into next about, you know, where it might make sense to remove the midstory, when and where. And if you're just tuning in, this is From the Forest, every Wednesday, 6 to 7 p.m. since 2010. Tonight's topic is the oppressive midstory.

0: All right. If you're just tuning in, you're listening to From the Forest every Wednesday, 6 to 7 p.m. Tonight's topic is the oppressive mid-story. And talking about how maybe by removing that mid-story can be good for regenerating not just trees, but really forbs. I think we've overlooked herbaceous growth in the forest for a long time, and especially for when it comes to wildlife. So the overrated mid-story, and many stands in the Catskills have a lot of black birch growing anymore in the mid-story. Mid-story is like pretty much trees 3 inches in diameter to 10 inches in diameter, kind of small poles to pole-like trees. There's a lot of beech, a lot of ironwood in places, a lot of ironwood. White pine, you know, if you're in Sullivan County, parts of Ulster, a lot of white pine that's never going to make it probably without an overstory, but they'll grow there for friggin' 10, 15 years.
1: Yeah, a lot of those species are more shade tolerant when they're young, but they need light. They need some sort of disturbance. They need those big trees in the overstory to come down for them to take their place.
0: Yeah, yeah. And white pine's the worst because you know it's not going to survive. Yeah. But there it is, just hanging out.
1: Yeah, in the purgatory, kind of.
0: Yeah. Hemlock would survive. It's in the mid-story in places, but it gets the, you know, the adelgid and dies, kind of like, so it's almost like white pine at this point, but that's too bad. And then American beech, of course, you know, dying from the beech bark disease, and now we're getting the beech leaf disease, which actually could be good for removing places that have dying beech from beech bark disease in the mid-story. So now we have beech leaf disease.
1: Yeah, and we've seen it already. We've seen it in a lot of forests.
0: Yeah. So when it comes to oak, we've been talking about, you know, sugar maple, and that's a little different. When it comes to oak, which is now a disturbance-dependent tree, it's a lot more complicated to grow oak. So I went to some trainings out in Western PA, and what they would do is first is remove the midstory. And what that does is that kind of sets the stage for advanced regeneration of oak seedlings. And then afterwards, you know, if there was anything competing with those oak seedlings, they would take that out using fire or herbicide work or cutting, right? And then once the oak regeneration is established, they may do an overstory removal. It could be up to 70% removal, you know? So that's how you get oak. Oak is much more complicated. It's not just a one-and-done kind of thing, unfortunately. But so a lot of this background information came from how to encourage oak. And this guy, Dr. Craig Harper from the University of Tennessee, I'm really going to try to get him on the radio show. And he really just talks about removing that midstory, getting forbs growing, and how much more food there is in the forest for white-tailed deer. And a lot of people are probably like, oh, my God, is it all about white-tailed deer? Yeah, in the eastern forest it kind of is, because if you don't feed the deer and they don't have enough to grow to eat, they just end up eating everything. Mm-hmm. So you have to satisfy the number one consumer of plants, keystone species, white-tailed deer. So you either have to do it in three ways by removing the midstory. One is with a chainsaw. It's very labor-intensive, and the material is on the ground as well, which can be good or bad. Herbicides, they do it using herbicides, what you're doing today.
1: Yeah.
0: So bark sprays, basal bark sprays to what's the lance thing you got? That's pretty cool.
1: Yeah, there's a tool called an EasyJect lance where it just injects a capsule into those larger diameter, probably more towards the 6 to 10 inch diameter class trees. Yeah, you just put a little capsule at the base of the tree around it. Very effective. No mixing.
0: That's cool. Know.
1: It's just you load it and go. It's like a little BB gun.
0: It's awesome.
1: Yeah, it's a very good tool.
0: Yeah, no kidding. Or hack and squirt. You can do that.
1: We tried that. That's a lot on your wrist, especially for some trees. The beech, they get that canker disease, and that really hardens the bark. It's like stone.
0: Yeah.
1: So whacking into that, it's unless you have a few trees to do, I would use something else.
0: No kidding.
1: Yeah, I'd pick up the chainsaw at that point.
0: You guys doing basal bark spray and then EasyJect today?
1: Yep.
0: So Eric was doing which size classes?
1: We do basal bark spray of 6 inches or less diameters, and then you you spray up to 18 inches on that stem. Very simple.
0: From 6 to 18 on the EasyJet?
1: For EasyJet, yeah, 6 inches up to, 10.
0: Okay.
1: 10 inches diameter.
0: Yeah, so large poles.
1: You can do big trees, too, if you need to.
0: Cool.
1: Especially with those beech trees. But not everyone. One of the stipulations on this job was that there's some beech out there that look good, and we avoid those. We don't do anything with them. We let those grow because, obviously, they have some sort of resistance, and we want to keep that going.
0: That's cool. And beech nuts are good.
1: Yeah.
0: So the other way, so I talked about how the midstory can sometimes be naturally mitigated or removed in these old-growth sugar maple stands. That's a northern hardwood stand, maple and basswood, stuff like that. But the other way that humans used to remove the midstory without chemical or chainsaws in oak stands, and I've seen it before, is through fire. Mm. The first time I ever saw this was around 2005 when I was a ranger for the DEC, and one of these spot fires or a campfire got loose and burned down hundreds of acres in the forest preserve over by the Vernoy Kill. And there was one section where it spotted, and it got loose, in older red oak stand. Because on top, it was already kind of young anyway. It really burned it up and came back with a shrub layer of chestnut and wintergreen and sweet fern, chestnut oak, and even American chestnut, actually. I've talked about that. But and rubus, oh, blueberries, tons of blueberries. They're gone now, overgrown. But anyway, I was really curious about what it did in the mature forest. And what it did there in this older oak stand is it took out all the small trees.
1: Mm.
0: It mimicked what you guys are doing today, but with fire. It took out the small trees.
1: Yeah.
0: Smaller trees are very susceptible to fire, especially less than 5 inches in diameter. And, you could see if you had done a fire over and over again there, it would prepare the seed bed for future regeneration or forbs or maybe advanced regeneration for oak if you kept at it, right? Which is really good for wildlife. We don't really have this anymore. So the reason why I wanted to harp in on the midstory is because it's something that people can do in their forest. Taking out the overstory, we've been talking to members of Catskill Forest Association for years about that, crop tree management, putting sunlight around your fruit and nut trees and the overstory. That's a lot of work, though. It is a lot of work. This is a lot of work, too, in the midstory, but at least they're smaller trees.
1: Mm-hmm.
0: I'm not going to say, this amazing thing's going to happen if you take out the midstory, but if you had a mature stand of oak and you took out the midstory, it would at least put it in a condition where you could maybe get some oak trees growing, and then you could deal with the overstory later. I feel like if we don't deal with the midstory first, it's never really going to happen.
1: Yeah.
0: You know what I'm saying? I don't know.
1: You got to get that light in there.
0: You got to start it.
1: Yeah.
0: Yeah. You got to start it somewhere.
1: Mm.
0: But that's what I learned at that course in the USDA over in Western PA. They put on for growing oak trees was first you take out the midstory. You don't really mess around with those overstory trees just yet. Let it prepare itself, let it get the oak going, and then you concentrate on the overstory. But you got to get something growing first from a little bit increased sunlight. Sometimes if you open it up too much, you get too many weeds in there. Maybe you get too much stiltgrass or you get too much fern. I don't know.
1: Yeah,
0: you got to be careful. So in any case, taking out the midstory, three ways, again, it's either going to be herbicides, hack and squirt, cut stump, basal bark spray, or injecting with a capsule. But you have to be a pesticide applicator.
1: Yeah, right? Some of those equipment cost money. The chemicals cost money. Certainly using the chainsaw, there's risks there and skill level and stuff like that. Cutting down small pole-sized trees, it's tough. In a dense area, they don't fall right through.
0: Yeah.
1: So it's a little bit more risky there, that work.
0: Yeah, you don't want to teach someone the bologna cut.
1: Yeah.
0: Well, where you do a fast cut and have them drop, that's for small trees, but yeah, that's, instead of just felling them over, they'll get stuck in everything.
1: Yeah.
0: But I've learned to like the bologna cut. If anyone wants to know what that is, give me a call, but it's not something you teach.
1: So that's it's like you're slashing the tree with the chainsaw.
0: Yeah.
1: And that part just comes off, comes down, maybe, you know, sticks into the ground and you slash it again. You're basically just chunking it down vertically just to get it on the ground because it's not going to fall over.
0: It's not Game of Logging approved, no. But it's where you have to have it down. The other way is just girdle the tree. Mm-hmm. So if you don't want to use herbicides, you can girdle the tree with a chainsaw, go around twice. How do you know if you're deep enough? If you're seeing white shavings coming off, that means you're into the sapwood and you're through the cambium. And the tree should die. Some trees, you know, take longer to die than others. Red maple is very tough sometimes. It can last a while.
1: Might jump the girdle sometimes.
0: Yeah. Yeah, I know. So that's the other way. But fire, it's in its infancy on that, on taking out the mid-story. But those are the three ways and something to think about. So the next time you're kind of walking around in the forest, try to break up the forest into three stratums, the overstory, the midstory, and what's growing, you know, 3 feet down the understory or forest floor, and see how they interact. You know, I'm not going to say I'm right on this. I think it's something to look at more in the Catskills. The Catskills is kind of cool in that we do have areas that have been managed or mismanaged. We also have areas that haven't been managed at all. But there's still usually, there's always those three canopy stratums to look at. So see how they interplay with each other. And it's just a thought that maybe this mid-story is something we have to focus more on removing in some cases. But if you're just tuning in, you're listening to From the Forest. Tonight's topic, the oppressive mid-story. And we'll be back.

0: All right, James Brown. Come on. I've never had James Brown. I'm from the forest.
1: Papa don't take no mess.
0: That's right. What movie was this famous in? Come on, Dane.
1: Living in America?
0: Yeah.
1: Yeah.
0: It's easy. What movie?
1: Wasn't it?
0: Pop quiz.
1: Coming to America?
0: No. Coming to America is with Eddie Murphy.
1: That's what I know.
0: You know? Rocky IV.
1: Oh, I knew it was probably one of those.
0: You know? Yeah, Rocky IV, man.
1: Man.
0: I don't know when Rocky IV came out. Maybe 1986?
1: Did they all come out in the 80s? Or just Rocky?
0: No.
1: When Rocky came out?
0: No, Rocky I and II are in the 70s. Yeah, no, Rocky III's in the 70s. What am I talking about?
1: Really? Wow.
0: Well, I think so. I think he's going after Clubber Lang and Hulk Hogan.
1: Oh, boy.
0: Yeah.
1: R.I.P.
0: I know. But Rocky IV, man, I mean, who would have known shortly after that that, you know, the Soviet Union would fall?
1: Yeah,
0: you know, when I was growing up. Yeah, I was growing up, I was like, Soviet Union is like, you know, there's so many movies about fighting the commies and the Soviets, and, you know, they were like this big superpower, this Red Dawn.
1: Oh, yeah.
0: Big movie when I was growing up, right? And then there was Iron Eagle. There's all these, like, kind of.
1: All the James Bond.
0: Yeah. And then all of a sudden, they're like, yeah, that's done. The Soviet Union, it's over. I was like, what do you mean it's over?
1: It just started.
0: I thought we had a thing here. We're making movies. No, it's okay. Well, that's beyond from the forest. So anyway, we're done talking about the mid-story. We're going to move on. We flew through it, you know? Only so much you can. I mean, how much can you talk about the mid-story, right?
1: Yeah, who wants to hear about it?
0: No one wants to hear it. So let's move on. So you're buying a house?
1: Yeah, I thought we could talk about that. So my wife and I just closed on a house in Hamden. First ever house. First time going to be landowners. It's really an exciting prospect, you know?
0: Oh, yeah.
1: Yeah, I mean, I'm just over the moon with it. Just with ideas, and I mean, this job has been great because you're just on people's land all the time, talking with them, talking about their journey. Maybe they're new landowners, maybe they've been on the land for decades, you know, and they got something to teach you, and just talking about people's relationship to the land and how they think about it. I think it's really cool, and it's really helped me to help me like find a nice house, because you're talking about people's land, but you're also talking about their homes too, especially if you're looking at hazard trees. You get to talk about their house and the area, and you know, it's a really good resource to have, so you're not looking at houses like sight unseen. You know, you can go through Zillow and realtor.com, but if you're really walking the Catskills, you really know what you're looking for, and I benefited a lot from that time. But yeah, I've rented for years, and Now we're buying a house. So,
0: how is your mindset changing from renting, you think, to owning?
1: I mean, you have a responsibility as a landowner.

0: Things, grass is not going to get cut on its own. House isn't going to get worked on its own. Things you want to do, you want to plant, grow, you want things to bear fruit, that's not going to happen overnight. That's not going to happen for any old reason. You want to start thinking about that now and get those trees in the ground and do it in the right way and just wait for that time when you can harvest that fruit. So things I think about, I'm thinking, you know, decade down the road, what I want, where I want things to be. And then you think about maintenance, you know.
1: Yeah.
0: Stewardship, you know, is about, you know, maintaining the property in a way that you're leaving it better or greater than it was when you bought it. I think about my kids. I got a 2-year-old and a newborn. I think about what can I do on this property now that would make it really low maintenance for them as time goes on. What are things that I can give them to do to keep it maintained? And so it's something now we're all working together, and it's a really cool thing to think about. So it's got me excited. And but initially, I'm just going to kind of just do a little bit of maintenance, but just sit on it for a while, just see where I want things to go, see where the light comes in, where it stays, where the water comes in, and just have that help me figure out what I want to do with it. But yeah, being an owner of it, you have this responsibility. You want to keep it going. Things you like on it, you want to perpetuate those, promote those things. Things you don't, you want to manage them in some way, control them. But it's, yeah, the shift from being a renter to a landowner, I don't know. It's
1: more skin in the game.
0: Yeah, definitely.
1: You have more equity.
0: Yeah, if you're not happy with something, it's kind of your own fault, you know. You didn't do anything about it, or you neglected it. And just thinking about how to maximize every square foot of the space you have. What can you do with it? What is its potential? You know, these are things that you don't know up front. You just have to spend time on it, I think.
1: Yeah.
0: But it's exciting.
1: Yeah, I've learned a lot about people's land by going there, obviously, over the years. But I've learned a lot about people's homes. and now I've seen how people have changed their perspectives. Like 15, 20 years ago, everyone wanted the old farmhouse, you know? And they would, but then I was like, man, we used to joke around about it, Jim and I, like, these people, like, you knock down a wall and then it's rotten behind it and it's like a nightmare. And hey, God bless you if you're willing to fix up an old farmhouse. It's cool. You know, they're nostalgic. There's no doubt about it. They're beautiful. But is it maintainable? You know, is that sustainable in the long run? Those were meant to house big families.
0: Yeah.
1: They were commercial endeavors, really. You know, but now when you have 2, 4 people, 5, you know, maintaining this big home, can you do it? Every time you plant the tree, you have to figure to yourself, what kind of tree is it or plant, and what kind of maintenance regimen does it need? That's what got me thinking, tying together homes, and plants, forests. Like, you know, if I plant an apple tree, the easiest part is planting them, really. It's maintaining an apple tree. Apple tree's high maintenance. It also has high yield, though. Out of any fruit tree, if it does bear, it's like, holy crap. It's better than any other tree. The amount of cider, you can get 15 gallons from a little apple tree. I've done it. It's great. But it's a lot of maintenance. Then there's mulberry, right? Low maintenance. Very short, you know, very short season for picking mulberries, but a fun tree, good for wildlife. Then there's just aesthetic trees, and some of those are low maintenance, and you enjoy them. So maintenance is something. Can you maintain this? Can you maintain this home? You know, if you build a huge garage, are you going to have the drainage around it? Are you going to – the proper drainage? Are you going to be able to maintain the roof on it? You know, if so, do it. If not, I don't know. Maybe not do it. Now I'm starting to see members who are getting old and they're downsizing after doing so much work. Now, of course, they sold for a lot of money, so they did get the equity out of it and stuff, the value. But it's like, to me, I guess I look at homes different. I want to live in the home, and I don't really want to move unless I absolutely have to.
0: Yeah, that's always been my feeling. You know, I moved for school, I moved for work, but I was always a guy that just wanted to plant down in some place and stay put and spend time in a specific area and get to know that area.
1: Takes a long time to get to know an area.
0: Yeah.
1: You know, if I ever write a book, it's going to be called Roots. Yeah. I'm never jealous of people that talk about how they travel.
0: Yeah.
1: I've never been that guy, oh man, you know, I wish I could travel to Belize or... I think it's cool. I want to listen, but I want to get to know my area.
0: Mm.
1: You know, I don't want to be a tourist.
0: Yeah, I mean, you spend time in an area, all the details you pick up on, things that people just wouldn't notice if they didn't spend time there. And you're there all four seasons. You know, that's just
1: yeah.
0: People think it's a, you know, it's a challenge in the Northeast. I think it's a blessing to have all four seasons. You're experiencing your environment in four drastically different ways.
1: Yeah.
0: Yeah, and it's like nothing else. It's all I've ever known, being grown up in the Northeast here. But, yeah.
1: I've had some people move from Florida, and they're like, yeah, I like the four seasons. Most people, it's the other way around, but there's a few locals we've had now that are from Florida. Like, they grew up there, and they move here, and they like the four seasons.
0: Yeah.
1: And that's neat to think about. But, yeah, I need the four seasons, man. But, you know, you invest in an area. You invest in your home. You invest in the vegetation or landscaping, whatever you put, forest management. You also invest to me, which is important to me, the historical aspect. It's taken me a long time to get to know the history and culture of the Catskills.
0: Yeah.
1: I've read so much on the damn Catskills, you know. If I went somewhere else, I'd be like, so now I got to learn all this crap again? Like, I don't know what's going on. Like, what happened here? I got to know. I got to know the land use history of an area. You know, if I moved to Arkansas, I'd have to learn about the damn Ozarks, you know.
0: Yeah.
1: It would take forever, you know. I guess I could do it, you know. But to me, I like driving around and having an idea. And you also learn how much you don't know. The more you learn how much you don't know. But, you know, if you have an idea,
0: yeah.
1: It's kind of neat, you know?
0: And then knowing your trees, knowing your plants and shrubs, you see that history in those things as well. Why is this species here and not there? Why is this species abundant here in this random place? You know, there's a story there. That's really cool. And as a landowner, you can make those stories yourself. And it's the property is 5 acres, which I believe is minimum lot sizes in Hamden. But it's relatively open, relatively treeless, which I like. I like that idea. So it's kind of a blank slate.
1: Yeah.
0: In my mind now, I'm thinking about where I want to plant things, what I want to have as time goes by.
1: You gonna plant a Norway spruce right next to the house, then?
0: All right, it's already got one.
1: Oh no!
0: Yeah, so there's a big Norway spruce next to the house.
1: Get out of here!
0: Well, I'm looking at it, but then I was there at a certain time of day where the sun was out, and for most of the middle of the day, maybe about 25 feet away.
1: Oh, it's really close.
0: Yeah, but it's shading the house at the high point of the day where the sun's in the sky.
1: Yeah. But you got to weigh the costs and benefits.
0: Absolutely.
1: How about those gutters, you know?
0: Oh, yeah.
1: You know.
0: Well, I see where the water comes off the hill and it gets down in the driveway, and I see some rutting, so I know that's something I got to take care of. It's a silver maple, and that thing, I think that's probably days are numbered, but
1: yeah.
0: It's a cool tree.
1: Yeah.
0: You know, but yeah, I think it likely will be firewood soon. But
1: yeah.
0: There's apples on the property, so there's two mature apple trees. They got fruit on them, so that's really cool.
1: Awesome.
0: Plan on investing in pruning those trees. It's got a flowering tree on it. Not a lot of wooded areas. Maybe there's a wooded strip along the edge that it's part of its shares a boundary line with a beef farm. And then there's 2 acres of just open field, which I think is hayed by the farmer there.
1: Oh, wow. That's great. It's a good neighbor.
0: That's pretty cool. Yeah.
1: It's a good neighbor.
0: It's an opportunity. You know, I can't wait to meet him and understand, you know, how his operation runs and what he enjoys about his property and, you know, how good is the hay there and, you know, how does that work? You hay the field once or twice a year, and then you feed that to the cows, and all things I'm interested in learning about.
1: Yeah.
0: Yeah, just cool. Getting to know the rhythm of that hill and trying to fit in with it, but also introduce something to myself.
1: What's the aspect, do you think?
0: It's southern facing.
1: Right.
0: Yeah, very gradual slope.
1: These are things you don't think about a lot of times, but man, south facing, I would always prefer than a north facing home.
0: Absolutely, yeah. And again, you know, it's relatively open and treeless, which I like.
1: Yeah.
0: Longer commute to work, though, but it's worth it.
1: Yeah, it's worth it. I mean, I have a huge commute, but you know what? Whatever. It gives me time to think about the mid-story. Anyway, that's all we got from the forest, and see you next week. I think Colin Miller's coming on from a forester over awesome. Your way, where you're moving, to talk about Emerald Ash Borer.
0: Awesome.
1: All right, take care.
0: Night, everyone.

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0: Good evening, folks. It is Wednesday, August 19th. You're over the hump, and you are listening to the Empower Hour with me, Don Wyckoff. Now, if you didn't know, the purpose of this show is to teach people that it is never too late, and it's certainly never too early, to take a different path, connect to your passions, and live this life to its fullest while staying true to who you are. Now, joining me tonight is a dude that takes that sentiment truly. He lives it. He's all the way from Hickory, North Carolina tonight. Tonight with me, Mr. Matt Eckert. How you doing, brother? Come on up on the mic.
1: How's it going, guys?
0: Hey, good, man. So, Matt, we've known each other for quite some time now. We were just putting the math together over 15 years. I've always known you were a musician. I always knew that you were somebody that was kind of fly by the seat of your pants. You live life like a lot of us wish that they could. And that is what the topic of this is tonight. There's a lot of people that listen to the show. I don't know how you live your life or what you think is normal. But it's funny to me that anytime someone lives outside of what societal normality dictates, that we sometimes look down on those people as either A, they're not living their life to the fullest potential, which is bananas, or B, that they're less than somehow because they're living so vastly different than the normal folk do. And Matt, I gotta say, you're one of those guys, dude, that inspires me and Bill, like he said that night in front of his wife, which I don't know if you saw that, but he got a little smack there. Billy Bob, if you're listening, I'm sorry to bring this out to you.
1: I'm not trying to get anybody.
0: I just wish I could do what you do. I wish I could be you, man. He just kept saying it. And she's like, oh, really? You wish you could be him, living on the road, just jamming everywhere, doing your thing, huh?
1: Well, you know, I feel like, I don't know, people trade places in life. My life wasn't always as whimsical and fly by the seat of my pants as it is now. Honestly, Bill, back in the day, whenever, not to talk too much about his life, that's his business, but whenever he used to tour with his dad, he was more fly by the seat of his pants back in
0: those days. Yeah.
1: And I mean, even before he got married and all this kind of thing. So it's kind of cool. You know, I was the one that thought I had my plan all structured and stuff back in those days. And, I don't know, every time.
0: Tell me about that. Like, what do you mean? Like, you had plans that were different than ultimately what?
1: Well, I think it's really easy to to be a human and find yourself guilty of expectations and overly creating expectations to the point of where things start to become more of a disappointment than they need to be instead of a beautiful blessing, a gift, or a present in the present of the present, you know?
0: Well said, man.
1: And
0: what got you to that realization, though? What was the life experience that brought you to that?
1: Run into enough dead ends, you know, and you'll figure it out. You're like, well, you figure out all the things that you don't like. And finally, when you get to the age where you're like, I'm sick of bumping my butt, you know, you sit down and you kind of think about it. And you're like, honestly, for me, what it was, I was coming out of a relationship. And whenever I came out of it, I sat down and I grabbed a pen and a paper. And nobody really instructed me to do this. It was just like something, it's kind of like the voice spoke or
0: like
1: whatever,
0: the download, you know? That's what we were talking about earlier.
1: Right.
0: Something happens.
1: And it's like, hey, write down all the things you like about that situation, even though you're not there anymore. Write down everything you like. And then on the next page, write down everything you don't like. And be concise about it. And after you do, say thank you, you know, for all of it. And close that and put it away. And whenever you feel like you're a little questioning where where your path is, where your next foothold is going to be, pull that back out and just reread it. And it helped me in the sense of relationship guidance. And I started to realize maybe, like, if my relationship with my life is no different than that, then maybe I can do the same. And so I started to kind of mentally take note of the things that I did and didn't like about the things that I had, you know, gave a try before, you know, welding, selling cars.
0: Yeah.
1: Good Lord, man. Like, it sounds crazy, but I've done a lot of different jobs before I finally wound up back to the thing that I really always loved in the beginning.
0: And that is the purpose of this entire show, is to make people realize that we're caught up in today's societal expectation that is formed.
1: Yeah.
0: And boy, you said something today that I got to have you repeat so people can sip this, taste it like a fine wine. But you were talking about And this is why I love all the different people that I meet, because I see the same perspective from different angles, and it's beautiful to realize that as humanity, a lot of us are having the inner voice that talks to us and it's steering us, and there seems to be some type of enlightenment that is happening. And I don't know what it is, but
1: no, you're right, man. I feel like it's a collective thing.
0: Right, you know? It does. It just seems like something's happening where we're more patient with other religions, other beliefs, there's a polarity to this, right? But I feel like it's easier, and it's easier to see in others and accept.
1: Right.
0: You're one of those people that dude, I just totally jive with, because I think we've had very similar lived experiences that brought us to the very same conclusions.
1: Absolutely.
0: And that is, live the passion that you have in life. I have a theory. Tell me if this resonates.
1: What's up?
0: That the reason, there's a lot of people, like you said, for you, you didn't have any physical examples of people that were musicians in your life. You had a lot of music appreciation.
1: Well, actually, so we kind of... We were on this really good conversation on the way over, and this is actually part two. We'll let you guys know the radio in on this. So I had an uncle in my life, and I didn't find this out until the last job that I took. My cousin, he was a real sweetheart, and we grew up, we were like brothers and anything, and he ended up getting me a job in this printing factory, and we were using this old printing presses that, like, no kidding, one of them had... It's crazy. It wasn't printing any kind of propaganda, but it was like it had a swastika on it from Nazi Germany days. Like, it was made back in early, like, World War II times, and this part of the machine before things went crazy and before that symbol stood for something horrible. It came from that part. So I'm working in this printing shop, and finally, like, one day it hit me, and I'm like, man, everything that I'm printing, like, I'm printing just the piece of paper and the ink on it, but if I could see those products that are getting this stamp on them and then where they end up, I would bet like 80 to 90% of them are in a landfill. And if I could see just one day's worth of that product in this print shop, it would blow my mind.
0: Uh-huh.
1: And so it just, like, it dawned on me one day. I'm like, I can't do this. And I started having these realizations. Well, funny enough, the boss man's son, he didn't like the fact that me and his dad got along better than him and his dad did. And so to keep family blood good, the boss man, the day before Thanksgiving, and I didn't know how much of a Thanksgiving blessing it was, he told me, he said, here's your last check. I don't think you have a passion for printing. And after I proceeded to tell him, like, I don't think anybody has a passion for printing, I went down, because he told me that the guy that owned the local violin shop in town, that he used to work there, that was his last job before he took on his passion and got this violin shop, right? So I go down to the violin shop called Blue Ridge Violins, and the guy down there, I start talking to him. He proceeds to fill me in that my own uncle on my mom's side, he made a presidential series of violins that's actually in the Smithsonian.
0: Wow, dude.
1: And when I say presidential series, at first I'm like, what do you mean? You're like a top quality violins? And he's like, no, man. He's like, every one of these violins, it was for all the 50-some presidents at the time.
0: Right, for their orchestra that was there.
1: He made a violin for every president. And, like, for example, when he got to Andrew Jackson's, it was harder and more rigid to play, and it was a bit of a pain in the butt.
0: Oh, right, so more like the characteristic.
1: Absolutely. Of the and I had no clue, okay? So I went there.
0: So that's heavy, dude.
1: It was heavy, man, and I'm not going to lie. Like, I went there in tears because I'm like, what do I do with my life? Well, this guy, he left and he found his dream. So I go there, and no kidding, like, this guy feeds me this bit of information about my own family. I have no clue about this.
0: Wow.
1: I had seen my Uncle Jack and his quintet, like, I think maybe quintet, quartet, different couple times at family gatherings get up and play, and they play these old bluegrass classics, and now I love them. Back then, I was into a whole different type of music, you know, so, like, it didn't even resonate with me, you know. Mm-hmm. I bring my electric guitar, and they're all, you know, picking banjos and mandos and all this, and I'm blown away, man. I'm blown away, but I had no clue. And then later on, postpartum, after Jack had passed and after that job and all this kind of thing, you know, I find this out, and it kind of drove me. It's like, man, your calling is music. And it's in your blood, and it might have been a recessive gene, but, like, it's still there. And whether you build those or not, or whether you just get it up and build a song and, you know, build your life around it, like, it's music. Go do the thing.
0: Yeah, yeah, yeah. And it's that form of expression that you most I mean, some write poetry, some write, you know, plays.
1: Absolutely.
0: To express themselves. But music is just the one thing that is absolutely universal throughout all history that we can all relate to. Yeah, man, that's heavy. Yep. And then that's the thing, you know, we were talking about the near deaths and all this, you know, reincarnations, but there's something to it, man, where people start getting a donated organ and they start taking on the characteristics of the person who donated it. That's just heavy. You said it earlier. You are at the molecular level, like every piece of you makes up what you are, your soul, it is a part of your entire persona that makes up every biological thing in us.
1: You know,
0: and that's pretty heavy, man.
1: It is heavy, man. I heard somewhere
0: so
1: recently.
0: So that must carry on.
1: Well, it does.
0: You know what I mean?
1: It does. It does. And somebody told me recently, and they were like, check this article out. And it was in a medical journal. But recently they were talking about how it wasn't our heart, maybe, that pumps our blood, but maybe it's our blood that pumps our heart. And I started thinking about it. I was like, well, how can that be? And they were like, well, it's infrared energy. You're talking about those different frequencies, you know, and it being something that charges. I believe that is a whole nother world that pushes a force within us to do things, to make our heart beat, like play music or make art or go dance out in the streets or, you know, just screaming out in the rain, anything, you know what I mean? Like, whatever it is.
0: Yeah. I don't know what makes it up, man. I'm just happy that I got the vehicle to cruise around in with my soul, man, and meet cool-ass people, you know?
1: Yes.
0: But what I was getting at was, like, there's a calling in people that I think, like I said, societal normality has dampened and chased away. We're not ever, I mean, we always are asked, what do you want to do for a living when you grow up?
1: Right.
0: What do I want to do for a living when I grow up isn't the same as, what are you passionate about?
1: Right.
0: What could you do every day if you could do it for yourself every day and it just became the thing that supported you, but you love it, you don't have to look for the job, what would it be? And that's the problem. Most people are never asked that question. So they go through this life through the programming of, like I said, you know, the conditioning of go to school, get the degree, get married, get a job,
1: disclaimer,
0: stay in the field.
1: There's nothing wrong if
0: and
1: that
0: there's nothing
1: for
0: wrong
1: you.
0: With that. That's absolutely true. But I think the problem is that there are so many magical, beautiful souls out there that are being suppressed by trying to trying to really live that expectation. And you're right, there's nothing wrong with that if that makes you happy. But if it doesn't, know that there's another way. How many of you folks are sitting in the living room one day and hear that 780 miles away, a guy you really love to watch play guitar is playing, jump in your vehicle, throw all of your music, leave with virtually nothing but the guitar and the clothes on your back, drive all the way up to this, by the way, busking as you go, right? You're doing that on the way.
1: Isn't that the spirit of Woodstock?
0: Dude, it is the spirit of Woodstock. I'll give you that for sure. But this is like, this is one of those souls that we started to learn about in the 60s, especially.
1: Yeah.
0: The person that felt it, was called to it, and stopped questioning authority and just live their own damn life. And and we looked at those people as flower children and all peace and hippies and all this kind of stuff. But
1: I think we could squash all the lines if we stop looking for anybody else's validation. Because
0: that's exactly right.
1: At the end of the day, when everybody's gone to bed, even your partner or your best buddies or whoever it is, and it's literally just you and you're running through the whole playbook, you know, it's not the end of the life, just the end of the day.
0: Mm-hmm.
1: You're the one that you have to make really, really happy. And if you are happy doing that, you're going to find you're a magnet to all the other happiness that you really wanted in your life.
0: That's exactly right. Because like energy, we talked about this early sympathetic resonance. Have you ever seen a tuning fork experiment?
1: Yes, I did.
0: Dude,
1: for those
0: that don't know what this is, and this is why, you know, you hear me talking a lot about vibrations, frequencies, and how that all works in our lives. But if you take two tuning forks of 2/440 key of A and you bang one, it'll start ringing in another person's hand. That's called sympathetic resonance, and it just shows there's energy in that vibration, like true measurable energy. And that is something that, there you go, the bells, man. Give them a clank. Yeah, man. And that's what I mean, that energy does stuff to us. We know that now in medicine, too. They're using frequency, right? Ultrasound. They're using all kinds of things to manipulate the body and the soul. They realize that vibration is super important. So when it comes to living a life that's fully happy, doing what you love to do, well, guess what? Your frequency changes. And when you walk into a room, you become that guy that everybody else says, oh, well, anytime he walks in a room, he's the life of the party. He's the life of the party because he's having a great goddamn time.
1: Right?
0: Whoops, sorry.
1: It's kind of
0: he's having
1: wild.
0: A great time.
1: Whenever you look around and you're in a room, right, as opposed to like being out in the world, everything you see is literally there because of some idea mm-hmm. that somebody had.
0: Yeah, it was first a dream, man.
1: Yes, and then they developed it.
0: It was first empty space.
1: And a lot of those things weren't developed by one person. It was like teams of people that came together, but like
0: yeah.
1: maybe one or a few people had this idea and it came together to make it happen.
0: Yeah.
1: So our lives are like no different. I mean, they're way more malleable and cooler than the fixtures in a room, you know?
0: Yeah, that's right, man. And we are, it's still every day in control
1: yes.
0: of what this physical entity does. And that's why I say in the beginning of my thing, man, it's never too late, and it's definitely never too early to take a different path in your life, man. If you find dissatisfaction right now and you're bored and you're look, when we're bored, when we're not being challenged, when we're not living our life, we become stagnant. And when you become stagnant, you start ending up more time in the house. And then the more time you're in the house, the less influence you have from other people and other energies.
1: You
0: so you're just vibing with your own energy. And that's what happens to people. But it's people that just think to themselves, I love to go skiing. Well, you don't have money. You don't have a car. You don't have a thing.
1: Right.
0: Post about it. Somebody else that's skiing is going to be like, dude, we go all the time. Why don't you come with us?
1: Right.
0: That's how it happens. You got to get out. You got to put yourself out there. You got to embrace what makes you happy.
1: Have you ever asked yourself what the difference is between living and dying? Because technically you could be doing either.
0: Well, for sure. That's all perspective, man. Yep. We are absolutely dying now.
1: But what if the only difference between living and dying is living is moving faster than the rate at which we fall?
0: Interesting. Yeah.
1: So, like, it doesn't have to be, you know, speed racer fast. Sometimes it can be a saunter. Sometimes it can just be getting ideas and you know, putting things together upstairs. But, like, I really think that living is moving faster than the rate at which we fall. And when I say we fall, those falls happen in many kinds of
0: absolutely,
1: ways. It's
0: yeah.
1: always a spiral. You know, sometimes it's our physical body. Sometimes it's ourselves getting tired of things and staying complacent or something. But I think if you spice it up, do something in your life, throw a little, you know, magical herbs and spices of your own sort in there, I think it, I don't know.
0: Yeah, it makes for a more interesting soup, man.
1: Yeah.
0: A better life, man. Yeah, everybody's got their own soup. That's what I mean. You know, we spend most of our lives comparing and believing that we're being compared
1: right.
0: on the same values as everybody. You know what I mean? Like,
1: yeah.
0: we think that, but then that's not the truth, you know? But you grow up thinking, I'm being judged on this and this characteristic and this effort and this ability and this, blah, blah, blah, blah. And it's all imaginary, man.
1: This dream.
0: It's all somebody else's vision that makes it easier to control a populace that shaped this whole idea.
1: What
0: of,
1: if that row your boat thing? What if that was like all we were supposed to really stick to? And like, what if like the instructions for all of life assembly, like
0: just row your boat,
1: yeah.
0: man.
1: yeah. So check it out. There's row, row, row your boat. There's three rows, right?
0: Yeah.
1: But there's four Marileys, right?
0: yeah.
1: Okay. So like you're supposed to work. Three times as hard, but be four times as happy.
0: There you go. I guess right? that's a good way, man.
1: And you're not supposed to row your neighbor's boat, but you're supposed to row your boat, right?
0: Yeah.
1: And you don't go upstream, you go downstream.
0: And what is your position on psychedelics, Matt?
1: you know,
0: isn't it amazing how it unlocks these understandings in the most simplistic ways in your brain afterwards?
1: Well, you know, here's the thing. I think there's a lot of routes to get there, but I do appreciate the open-mindedness that we're approaching a lot of things that are age-old with these days.
0: Yeah.
1: It's really nice to see people, you know, just give the little bit of a notion, you know. You don't have to go down every rabbit hole, and every rabbit hole isn't for everybody. But I think people keeping their mind open to, hey, you know, one man's failure could be another man's success. So, like, something that may not work for somebody may be great for another.
0: It might be your path.
1: Right.
0: Right. Absolutely. Don't judge. Don't sit back and evaluate. You got to just do it.
1: You got to row your boat.
0: Yeah, exactly, man. And it's like, you know, there's a thing. My mom, I love her so much. She's gone through so much. She lost my dad 2 years ago and then trying to live her own life after 56 years of being with a partner.
1: Bless her, man.
0: Taking on everything by herself, you know? And it's like, when I see her now, her ability to ride the waves is diminishing. Her ability to withstand the current. You know what I mean? Yeah. Like I know that there's going to be horrible days in front of me. I know there are. But I keep trying to live my life in a way that keeps me happy, optimistic, and moving forward, because I know you got to cherish these moments of freedom and these moments that the waves at the top of the crest. You know what I mean?
1: Yeah.
0: You know that there's going to be those bottoms. How do you get out of those when you're driving all these miles with really no plan in your life other than I'm going to go check this concert out, I'm going to jam, see friends, and you're gone a month?
1: Well, this is the truth, okay? So, like, stress comes to life, right? And there's two ways that you can get it. You can either get it proactively or you can get it reactively. And sometimes we don't get a choice which. But the way that we deal with it, if we're proactive about that part.
0: That's right.
1: Then we can sometimes navigate. And here again, it doesn't make things like loss of a partner or things like that easy to handle. Nothing does. You know what I mean? I mean, that's just...
0: That's the whole point of why it's a challenge, man. There's no fix to that. You have to experience it.
1: I saw this documentary, and just quick little story. There was this couple, and they're like trying to make this all self-sustainable farm. Well, out of all the animals and all the things, everything's going great. Well, this one chicken, it loses its partner, and it starts being really sad and depressed, and it was kind of like the runner of the hen house, you know? And so they start experiencing a whole problem here. Well, they have to take this chicken and put it out to kind of pasture by itself. And its health really started diminishing, and they didn't know what they were going to do about it. Well, all of a sudden, there was a cat that had a kitten that was born without an eye, and it didn't know how to receive this kitten, and so it wasn't feeding it. They took and put the little kitten with what was this chicken, and next thing you know, they become best buddies. The chicken saw it as its duty to help this little kitten, you know? And so next thing you know, the distress that the chicken was focusing on, it completely took its focus from that, and it changed it, and it put it into, I'm gonna help something, you know what I mean? Sometimes when we get stuck inside ourselves, the best thing to do is get outside ourselves and help somebody else. And unbeknownst to us, it finds some way back into ourselves. Along the way,
0: energy goes where attention.
1: It does, yeah, man. It does. We were talking about this in the ride up. So, like, a lot of people, you know, they talk about or believe in or don't believe in the whole, like, one world government, one world currency. It doesn't matter what you believe in, and it doesn't matter where your faith is, but you can call it whatever you want. The vocabulary changes, but the concept's the same. The one world government is karma, and the one world currency is your focus or your attention.
0: Dude, when you said it on the ride, I was just like, dude, I hope you say that again.
1: It's true, man.
0: Because it's totally true, and the currency is dependent on the morality of the person.
1: So on this ride, I brought like a few things. So if anybody else has some of the problems that I or other people have experienced in the past, gas can, jumper box, jack, like an extra jack in case I have to leave.
0: Be of service.
1: Yeah, and that's the plan is like... Yeah, like the music playing part and going and seeing, you know, Billy Strings at the old Woodstock at Bethel Woods. Yeah, that's the part that feeds my soul. But the calling is to recharge the batteries so that my hands and my body is completely to the service of the good, you know?
0: Yeah, man.
1: And whatever that means.
0: I love that because that energy feels good, man. People, you know, I've always said, like, people are like, oh, dude, you're so selfless. You do this stuff with the, you know, people with disabilities for 30 years. And I'm like, dude, it's so not selfless. It's selfish. And I say that with my show description about it being selfish. And by that, I mean what we just said earlier. Because it feels good to help other people, yeah. I am feeding myself. feeding my soul this opportunity to feel good in a world that feels crappy while helping another person, man. That's awesome. That's an exchange I can get with, man, that everybody gets paid out of it. I feel good and you get help. That's great, man.
1: And you know, all right, so, like, you know it's going to be awesome because you know, like, that's what your soul is intended to do.
0: Yeah.
1: But then once you get in that, like, that unique situation that, like, we'll place ourselves in, then once we make ourselves, like, people say impressionable and everybody thinks children, you know, and, you know, I don't know. Children have it figured out maybe more than we do. And I think when we put ourselves in those places and make ourselves impressionable, all of a sudden the good that we're like, we were like, oh man, yeah, that'd be good. It, like, the little tidal wave turns into a tsunami of, oh my goodness, thank you. You know what I'm saying?
0: Yeah.
1: Like, I didn't even know what I was getting myself into.
0: Yeah.
1: On the way up.
0: Happenstance is a beautiful thing.
1: Yeah, man. Like, there was this kid, and I pulled up at the rest stop, and on the way through Virginia, and this kid was changing his girlfriend's oil, and I guess she was working at the rest stop, and, you know, they were having some problems or whatever, but they were playing it really cool. But once I started talking to him and, like, just shooting the mess with him, seeing how they were doing and what I could do, what they needed, they started letting me in, you know. Well, she went back to work, and I got some time to, like, talk with him. And for a minute, it felt like I had a chance to tell my younger self the things that I wish.
0: I know that feeling. That's, you know, beautiful, man. Well said, man.
1: Yeah.
0: I think we've all probably had that.
1: That's like the
0: and
1: best.
0: And not
1: the
0: been
1: best.
0: Able to put words to it. That's great.
1: And you don't ask. It's like when somebody, like, tells you you're right or something like that. You know, you don't ask for that when it does come your way. It's like one of those, you kind of relinquish it. You're like, oh, I wish I could have known better. Oh, I wish, you know, that'd be cool to see how that pans out. And then all of a sudden, like, something comes through and it's like, hey, man, here's that chance that you never thought you would get, you know?
0: Yeah, dude, isn't it crazy how many serendipitous things happen just on your travel from coming up here? From the people you've met to the opportunity to be on the radio to this last weekend, you and I working on the Amy Grant show. We had Amy Grant, and like, even your girlfriend was like, or whoever was like, what?
1: Oh, my mom.
0: Oh, your mom.
1: I called my mom. Man, like, everybody knows about the Columbia House and BMG Music Clubs and the, you know, the 20, what, cassettes for a penny
0: that
1: or
0: we
1: something.
0: All still owe money for.
1: Right. So, like, my mom, one of those was Amy Grant, and I was going through a collection, and I remember back in my young self being like, what is this, you know?
0: Yeah.
1: Here I am, and I call my mom, I'm like, you're not going to believe this. We're setting up a show for Amy Grant.
0: Yeah, dude.
1: Thank you, Don.
0: Yeah, you're welcome, man, and that's what I mean. You never know. And it's what you were saying earlier, and I just want to capture it, because when you're sitting alone at night, are you happy? Because if you're not happy, there's still time. If you're doing this, there's still time, man, to make a change, to take a different path and connect to what your passions are. Because every time you do that, dude, at least every person that I've ever seen, their success, it's always traced back to that.
1: Oh, absolutely.
0: Their expression of what they want, they validate they're good around other people because they're happy people, because they're doing what they want. So their energy's good, and you resonate with that. Yeah.
1: I'm just walking magnets.
0: That's exactly right, man. And it's like
1: iron pumping through our blood.
0: It's so much of a bummer that the way media attacks us every day, everywhere we go. If you have a job and you have to work on a computer, you cannot escape being inundated with Russia's doing this and India's here and blah, blah, blah, and just all these Ukraine and blah, blah.
1: And it's not that stuff doesn't matter.
0: It's not that it doesn't matter. But I didn't ask for that.
1: Right.
0: And I don't want to be pushed into this constantly feeling like the world's falling apart. I remember when I was young, my dad, this is one of those observer moments. I remember my dad, well, first of all, it was 1978. We lived not even 2 miles from Three Mile Island.
1: Right.
0: So I don't know if you know about it, but it was a nuclear meltdown in Pennsylvania.
1: Yeah.
0: So I'm like 8 years old. And I remember my dad just shaking his head. He was a foreman at Three Mile Island. He said, boy, I just, you know, I love you. I'm glad we had you, but I wish sometimes we didn't, because the world we're bringing you into is blah, blah, blah. My dad was one of those that would listen to the news, though.
1: Yeah.
0: So constantly his emotions were colored by this outward force that was telling him that, protect your family, you know, you got to make more money so that you can survive it, and you got to have a bigger house so you can do it, you know, always shaping the way we believe we should live from an outside force. And that's the bummer. So when it's myself, I'm like you, dude. I'll just jump in the car and I'm gone for 2, 3, 4 days. And sometimes I'm just metal detecting in a field 5 hours away. You know what I mean?
1: Yeah.
0: But I meet the coolest people. I make the coolest connections. It always connects me to other opportunities, other hunts, other places that I would never seen before. And meeting humanity, it's something I love to do. But it's often tied back to something that furthers my thing. And I talk about VIMA, validate, empower, motivate, and announce.
1: Right, right.
0: So I always do announce what it is that I'm looking for next. And that leads me into this. Folks, thank you for listening to the Empower Hour on WIOX Community Radio, here live in the Catskills at 91.3 FM, MTC Cable Channel 20, and on the campus of SUNY Delhi at 107.5, and everywhere at WIOXradio.org. 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I did my job. How you doing, Matt?
1: Fantastic.
0: Now, you know, I noticed that you've got a Get Fiddle in your hand.
1: Yes, sir.
0: And I just want you to know that you will be the very first in over 100 shows musician that has come in and is prepared to play us a song, kind of show us a little bit of you through music. So I do got to preface this, folks. We have not been able to do a sound check, so we're just going to do a little. Why don't you just get warmed up, talk over the mic while you're playing a little bit, and we'll get a balance on that.
1: Absolutely.
0: My boy's got fingers, and you're going to hear the influence of that southern flavor. Anytime you're ready, man, take us there.
1: You know, funny enough, I had a different song prepared, but you made me really want to play that one I played for you. Is that okay if I play it again? You mind listening? So we got Rena in here with us, and she's a real sweetheart. She's been nothing but totally kind, and smiles and hugs. And
0: that is the way every person on this earth will remember that woman.
1: I believe
0: it. I tell you that.
1: It's a blessing to meet you, dear.
0: All right.
1: Yeah. This is a song that I wrote, and I want to dedicate this to my best friend. Her name is Carrie Canning. We and also her husband Timothy Canning. We all used to live together in a house, and it's so funny how sometimes when you feel hard times in life, and then you look back and you're like, man, that wasn't hard at all. You know, it just keeps getting that way more and more. This was one of those songs where you know, somebody and myself, we had enough conversations of sharing stories, and then all of a sudden the weight fell on me. And this was the plan, and here I am still rocking it. So, song's called Rooftop Blues.
0: Nice.

0: All right, ladies and gentlemen, Mr. Matt Eckert. Yeah, buddy, that was killer, man. And by the way, folks, we just did that with a 50-50 split on the mic. No plugging in or anything. It sounded fantastic, man. Awesome. And so in line with the story that we are talking about the entire time, and that is to live your life to the fullest while staying true to who you are. Exactly. And sometimes that requires a whole realignment of the way you think. And that is what I invited you for. That's why I asked if you would be a part of the Amy Grant Show with me, because, dude, you got a great energy. And what you said earlier is what I continually tell people. When you are living in an energy that is fulfilled and happy and driven, excited, that is palpable to everyone you encounter. And when you start to talk about those things that are important to you in life, folks, you're going to find out that you start to attract these opportunities. People call it manifesting, as if it's some kind of magical thing. It's not. It's living in harmony with the universe. Amen. It's living in harmony with the vibration of this earth. And that is what you're here to do. So it fascinates me that there's a lot of folks, myself included, there was no, well, my grandfather was, but there was no immediate person, there was no person in my immediate family that made me want to be a musician or an entertainer. But all my life, I wanted to be everything I ultimately ended up being, man. I rock music, lead singer to that, did that for over 20 years. Acting, comedy. And it always seemed to other folks that I couldn't decide on what I wanted to do, but they missed it. It's all about expression. And there's so many artistic ways to express. I could be a painter one day. I don't know. I don't know. And I may.
1: I think the fact that you are the person that your inner child always looked up to.
0: That's what I'm talking about.
1: You nailed it, man.
0: Like, that, dude, that's it. The inner child, man, live within that, because we, so.
1: It takes the adult to be able to get there, but like the inner child's the one you're trying to make happy.
0: And it takes a lot of cojones, man. You gotta be able to just say, I'm going for it. And it's either going to work or it's not, but I'm going to find out. Because my grandfather once told me, man, he was supposed to play. Well, Bill probably told you this story, but my grandfather, Walt, was a guitarist. And he had the opportunity to be a session. He was a session musician. And he had the opportunity to play with Chet Atkins at Grand Ole Opry. He had just gotten into his new relationship, you know, and had grandkids or, you know, my... Anyways, he had kids, right? So, and he said, no, I'm not going to do it. I screwed up my first marriage doing just that.
1: Yeah.

0: end up things the way I do. But that's why I'm saying without having people that were there to directly influence me, there was things in my soul as a young boy that resonated and didn't make sense.
1: Right.
0: And it was that gypsy mentality. I've always been somebody that could sleep in a car. When I was a kid, I used to sleep on the Kenwood speakers in the back of my dad's van while they were cranking out the tunes out of the back, and people would go by like, how's that kid sleeping through that? It was the vibration, the energy of everybody having a great time. I slept in bliss, man. And I grew up just following those little things, and I always had, but it got me in trouble a lot because I was, you know, it was school time. And again, I say live your passion, but yeah, you should probably get through high school first, you know?
1: You know, it's kind of hard because, like, sometimes I think people's passion, it arises at different times, you know what I mean? Like, the awareness of...
0: For sure, that's a good point, yeah.
1: And so sometimes I had a friend whenever I was in high school, and he's a pretty avant-garde dude, but he's an amazing, amazing painter. I mean, one time from memory in art class, like, I watched this happen. He sketched with a pencil all of what was Starry Night on a piece of computer paper. And this blew me away. It's like,
0: that's a level of autism and art right there.
1: It was savant. It was savant level, you know? And he's still the amazing artist. I'm going to give a shout out to my boy, Seth Scheller, man. He's just a next level artist, and that's any medium, charcoal, oil, or whatever. And if it's okay, can I give a few shout outs?
0: Yeah, absolutely.
1: First of all, I want to give a shout out to lovely Miss Rena and the wonderful Mr. Don Wyckoff, who had me here, man. Thank you guys so much.
0: Yeah, of course, bro.
1: Everybody at WIOX, whether I know you or don't, I appreciate you having me here in the seat today and on this microphone. I want to give a little bit of love to Billy Boy, Mr. William Pinsine, and his lovely lady, Miss Jessica, there with LPS. That's going to be a credit card processing company down in Oneonta. So if you need some competitive pricing, those guys are great.
0: I had Billy on the show, and I got to tell you, Bill is, dude, listen, man, Bill's a great example of living life differently, right?
1: Yes.
0: Still kind of in the confines of what's expected, you know, out of the societal normality, but he's always challenging it. He's always bending it,
1: And
0: he's showing a different way, and that's what I mean. I had him on the show, not because of the company, but because he determined, I'm going to work for myself. I can't work for other people.
1: That's big, man.
0: And I'm going to do that so that I have time to play my music and do my thing. And that's what I mean. But it only starts, just like you said, everything that's around you right now while you're listening to this radio was an invisible thought before. And then it was just the announcing of, well, hey, I got this idea, and I got some manufacturing. I can do this. And that's how stuff happens, man. But you got to announce it, man. You got to know what it is first. And
1: speaking of announcing, I have a sister, and this is totally random. It's off topic, but she is looking for a kidney donor, and I know this
0: So
1: there's a hereditary disease that runs in my family. It's polycystic kidney disease.
0: Oh, wow. Sorry, man.
1: And it's okay,
0: That's
1: man.
0: An experience right there.
1: You know what? I think it's an obstacle we're supposed to learn how to, to understand, but in the meantime, while we're trying to understand that, my sister she's actively bettering herself. She's been dieting and trying to do everything she can to make herself and her body prepared, so if a donor does come forth, that she is ready for that. And I'm the oldest, so everybody else is younger than me. She's the middle sister, or middle child.
0: Do you know what her blood type is?
1: Oh, my goodness. I don't know what her blood type is, but if you have any desire to help, please feel free and email me. That's it. meckard1217@gmail.com, and I'll be happy to direct you in the right direction. I appreciate any help. My whole family does. We all really, really thank you. That's just one of those needs that, you know, anytime I get a chance to kind of put it out there.
0: Hey, man, I just did a show with a guy who was a championship swimmer. He broke his neck in the water.
1: Ooh.
0: Yeah, while diving.
1: Jeez, man.
0: Changed his entire life in an instant.
1: Yeah.
0: But we did a show with him, and then we did a GoFundMe, and he's at well over 10,000 after 3 days. So
1: sometimes letting people know what the need is, man, you know?
0: So what I'm going to do, folks, is I'll put this in the show notes, how to get a hold of Matt. Again, Matt, give us that email one more time.
1: Yeah, my email is going to be meckard1217@gmail.com. And feel free and shoot me any kind of inquiries you have or connections you want to make in regards to that, or anything else for that matter, I'd be more than happy.

0: To hear from you, and I really appreciate you taking the time to listen to Don and Rena and myself here, and just supporting WIOX, man. Thank you.
1: Dude, you're a beautiful soul, man. I don't know if you've got another one in your category or in the category of what we're talking about and stuff, but think about that for a few minutes. I'm going to have you play us out. I was going to do it with Billy Strings, but I think I want to have you play us
0: sure,
1: out.
0: Man,
1: that
0: I
1: sounded
0: you.
1: Fantastic, man.
0: Thank you.
1: Fantastic.
0: Man.
1: It really did, man. I'm super impressed, bro.
0: Thank you.
1: You've got a freedom in what your writing is. You've got a freedom in letting out who you are. And the writing is strong, man. And it's like, it's something that rolls in my head when I'm writing. Some of the ways you're using words to create the taste and the feeling of it all. And so succinctly. So I dig that, man. But and through an acoustic, it's like, oh, dude, cowboys have a gun, dude. You know?
0: This is my six shooter.
1: Yeah, that is the six shooter right there, man. I absolutely love that. Dude, what's next? I mean, you said you were going to Minnesota, or where were you going?
0: So, this is so wild, but there's this thing called the Michigan Free Fair. It's in Ionia, and Billy Strings decided to put together this little lineup of a bunch of, like, heavy metal bands and a bunch of bluegrass bands.
1: That's awesome, though, man. Live music, I don't care what it is. If it's done well, I'm there, dude.
0: That's why
1: I love
0: I'm
1: it.
0: In it, man. That's why I'm in
1: yeah,
0: it.
1: Yeah, like, I don't care.
0: Especially whenever it's like if a good friend of yours told you, like, hey, I'm going to have a bunch of people over picking and grinning. You want to come over for this? It doesn't matter who's coming. You know them. You know whoever they pick is going to be great. It's kind of one of those for me. Like, I know some of the artists, but whenever I heard this, it... The real reason it appealed to me more than anything is it's two very kind of very close-knit groups of people. Back in the day, Bill Monroe used to be very, very particular of who he would let on the circuit of, like, you know, what was upcoming bluegrass and this kind of thing, you know. And I said let, you know, like kind of like a gatekeeping thing. But in the same way, you know, I feel like there's a certain expectation around a lot of metal circles. And once you get in those circles, you find the people are really accepting. But a lot of times, until you do, you find some, I don't know, there's some exclusivity here and there, and it's not always the case, but it can be. And I just think it's really cool that, I mean, if you think about it, metal is kind of the evolved version of bluegrass.
1: Oh, right? It's so, there's so much happening in it, dude.
0: Instead of...
1: How can we slam 10,000 notes
0: right
1: into it? Yeah.
0: And I mean, after you hear some of these banjo players, like the old guys used to play with my grand...
1: Dude,
0: my,
1: I love bluegrass. I didn't like it until I saw it live.
0: Man, anything live will change you.
1: I should say I didn't give it a chance until I saw it live. And then when I saw it live, I said, this is amazing, dude.
0: Right.
1: Dude, if I just had some moonshine, I would be so... at home right now. This is beautiful.
0: That's when you start
1: man.
0: Feeling unstoppable.
1: It makes the soul happy. Yeah, man. It's like jazz, man. I listened to jazz and then I realized how complex jazz is, and then I appreciated it from a completely different standpoint after I saw it live.
0: Hey, I want to give one more shout out real quick.
1: Yeah, man.
0: So part of the reason that I'm where I am is because, like, whenever falling flat on my butt, a couple many times, you know, like, you have friends that come out of nowhere or have always been there, and no matter how many times you bump your butt or no matter what you go through, they're always those people that, like, they got you, whether it's a good day, a bad day, a great day, they're there to celebrate, they're there to do it all. And I want to give some love to my friends back home, Carrie and Timothy Canning. You guys are, you're the salt of the earth and gold in my heart, and I appreciate
1: you. Yeah, that's awesome, man. Yeah, well, thank you both for helping this man, because I got to tell you, it's easy to do, dude, like I said, when it's a good dude. When the only reason you have so many people that you can count on to just jump and tour across the country doing your thing, busking in the streets just to make money to get to the next location is because people love you, dude, and they love you because you are challenging the normality that society's constructed, and you're living in a life that most of us dream of, just the freedom to just be able to get up and go. But then I ask myself, what stops anyone from doing that?
0: Right. I don't want to do it vicariously. I want to do it inspirationally, so I hope it lights a fire in everybody to not go and maybe play music, but whatever the thing is,
1: it doesn't
0: use
1: matter.
0: Your
1: dude,
0: heart.
1: Right,
0: you know?
1: Like I said, motorcycling. I'm into dual sport, man.
0: Yeah,
1: and
0: get
1: I
0: up
1: meet
0: there
1: a bunch
0: and tear
1: of dudes.
0: It up.
1: That's right. Tear it up with a bunch of guys, find out their story, connect with new opportunities, new challenges, new trails. It could be a new job. Your life is waiting for you to stop succumbing to the boredom and the dissatisfaction. You still have time left, folks. If you're breathing, you have time. Just realize, okay, and like you said earlier, passions change through life, but this is what I truly believe. Mm-hmm. I believe that we come here with a purpose. You're not allowed to remember that you're from the other side or that you come from home, universal consciousness, and you get to experience this again. You can't remember that, or you wouldn't live your life the right way if you knew that there's an afterlife. So you can't remember all that. But there's got to be some way to steer you to have the experiences. And the way I think that is the passions that aren't explained. Why am I so
2: somebody told
1: love hunting? Or why do I so love whatever it is, gardening? It does not matter. There's a purpose because if you embrace it, you will find yourself in a circle of more gardeners who then introduce you to more gardeners and more opportunities for gardening. And then they want your knowledge and then they respect you. And then all of a sudden, guess what? You live in a life that you love.
0: Right. It's right in your grasp. Somebody told me one time that if we divide ourselves almost like the winds, you know, north, south, east, and west.
1: Yeah.
0: If we divide ourselves into four parts, and all these parts were explained to me at first, I was a little skeptical. And I, you know, some days I still am, but it makes a lot of sense if you think about it. The first one was the child, you know, that's the one you're born into. And then the next one's the adult, that's the one you've grown into. And then the other two are your primate self and maybe your ET self. And what I mean in that is the kid wants whimsy, right? The adult wants responsibility. The primate self wants grounding and family. And the extraterrestrial wants new and exploration. So if you find a way to touch all those categories and fill in what the answers are for you, all of a sudden, the rest starts to sync up, and the other half of the tuning fork starts to find
1: its way
0: back. That's
1: exactly right. That is exactly right, and that's the serendipity.
0: Yeah.
1: And if anybody's lost on the thing you just said about ET, well, the reason I think you brought that in is twofold. One, I fully believe that we have been modified because we do it to every species we have ever found.
0: Everything we do, we just mimic.
1: Think about this. If you're a fish floating in the water, right? The whole thing started like this. I mean, like, you get yanked up by a line you thought was a worm, right? You're taken up to a bunch of freaky-eyed people that are breathing air that you can't breathe. They're taking pictures, measuring you, sticking stuff in you.
0: You know, little green guys on Toy Story.
1: And then they throw you back. And then they throw you back. Exactly.
0: The bomb is coming. The portal awaits.
1: You're explaining, and they're like, okay, all right. Oh, you're the ship, huh? And they don't believe it, right? But now we've got Fox News and CNN and every other news company out there saying,
0: it is kind of wild as we get.
1: There's a reason for that. It's not to tell us that ETs are here.
0: Check out, it's look to let you know that there's new. Or all these old, like, ancestral, like, Native American leaders.
1: I love when you said Keith Richards or Willie Nelson.
0: Okay, so they all have this very primitive kind of face that's grown in, right? Okay, but if you look at a baby, they have this bulbous, like, translucent-y skin with, like, eyes that are almost, like, you know what I mean? Kind of alien.
1: My daughter, when she first came out, God bless her, she grew into her beauty, because when she first came out, I was like, oh, my God. Wow. Anyways, dude, I'm gonna have you just give your email address one more time.
0: Absolutely. So, guys, thank you again. My name again is Matthew Eckard, and you can contact me. Email, it's meckard1217@gmail.com.
1: And Matt, you are on Facebook too. I know you're not into really posting a lot of music and any of that stuff.
0: Yeah,
1: you got some up there.
0: Every now and then I have some stuff posted. I got some stuff on YouTube as well, but I'm not really, you know, I see you out and about. I hope you run into me and I run into you and we have a conversation and give a big old hug and play.
1: Do you know
0: why
1: you're going to have amazing opportunities in life?
0: What's that?
1: Because of that mindset that we talked about at the beginning of the hour of not letting your expectations ruin the experience. And that is going with the flow. Matt Eckard, thank you so much for coming on the show. You're going to play us out. What are we going to play us right now?
0: I'm going to play a song I wrote for my mother. Her name is Karen Eckard. And whenever I was a kid, sometimes whenever I was in my bedroom before my brothers and sisters came along, it would get a little lonely. And for some reason, the whippoorwills in the distance were the only thing that seemed to bring a little solace to my young mind. And so after I got older and I had called my mom with enough problems and maybe she reciprocated and called me with a question or two herself, I wrote this song. And it was about exactly that.
1: All right, let's do it, man. This is Matt Eckert, folks. Here we go.

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